0: international transfers are those that have carefully planned them through from the outset and that they've dealt with these considerations before necessarily signing on the dotted line, because it avoids unnecessary delay, it avoids unnecessary costs, it avoids unnecessary issues with your employee that can otherwise be avoided. And at the end of the day, you're wanting to make sure that your business runs as smoothly as possible, as you say. We're wanting to make sure our business makes money as quickly as possible, and that's usually why you're bringing the employee on board. So it's just really important that, again, and I sound like a broken record, these things are thought through cohesively. But also thinking through timelines of how long things are going to take.
1: And being sensible about that, I guess.
0: Exactly, because we all have usual processing times, and I'm talking from an immigration perspective that front, but there can often be delays, and we need to be taking that into account, again, particularly where families are involved, and just having realistic expectations of that. And then I just think supporting the additional family members that might be joining, again, taking into account timing with schooling, those sorts of additional aspects which might otherwise be overlooked.
1: Well, it's been brilliant to get your advice there. So thank you for joining us today, Aoife Griffin, who is Head of Immigration at the law firm Lewis Silkin.
0: Thanks so much for having me.
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3: Meanwhile, U.S. bond yields are hitting historic highs as America's national debt passes a major milestone. That's a move with global implications for borrowing costs and financial markets. On our sister program, The Close, every weekday from 5 to 6 p.m., while Nitin Dialos caught up with Adam Darling, investment manager of fixed income at Jupiter Asset Management, to break down what's driving the sell-off in the bond markets and what investors should be keeping an eye on.
4: When we look at the credit markets overall, I mean, they've been generally relatively calm, considering we have a lot of these political risks, these policy risks, the debt in the US going over $40 trillion. So why is it, or why does it seem that most of the credit markets seem to be discounting potential downside scenarios?
5: It's a good question. I mean, I think, you know, as credit managers, we must always be thinking about our asset class in the context of what investors are thinking more broadly. And I think there's no doubt that globally investors are in quite a bullish frame of mind, and they've been in quite a bullish frame of mind for at least 18 months now. And that bullishness has enabled them to absorb, you know, sort of macro political shocks that you might have thought would be a little bit more disturbing and dysfunctional. But company earnings have remained relatively robust. You know, I think the view is that governments remain supportive on the fiscal side. You know, central banks are still being relatively dovish despite all the recent talk about the need for interest rate hikes. And there's a lot of enthusiasm about AI and what that might mean for productivity and growth. And so in that context, there hasn't really been a great surprise to us that credit has remained relatively contained. The credit spreads are relatively tight on a historical basis. You know, we've had the luxury of making money along with our peers, but we always need to keep an eye on potential risk and what might change that investor framework. So we are spending a lot of time thinking about perhaps some of the risks that the market isn't so focused on right now.
4: And when we look at the markets, I mean, there is general bias towards upside on the rate hikes. Are they being a bit too, I don't know if it's cautious optimistic, but are they too, I mean, we look at the US, the numbers are starting to kind of tail off, and inflation's still a bit of a worry, but you look at the labor market and you look at other areas in the economy, it's kind of softened. Do you think that we are pricing in too many rate hikes?
5: I think the challenge there is that the market's expectations on rate hikes, you know, they're moving quite dramatically week to week based on new data and new information. I think, obviously, when the Iran crisis started and oil moved a lot higher, I think people were suddenly very much back in a 2022 framework of expecting sudden jump in inflation and central banks having to react very hawkishly. And really what we've seen since the initial stages of that panic has been that globally, inflation prints have probably been slightly softer than expected. And I think, you know, there are signs on the labor market that perhaps the labor market is not as robust as people were thinking it might be. And given that context, maybe central banks don't have to be so hawkish. And so a lot of those initial hikes have been priced out. You know, my personal view is that we do need to keep an eye on Iran. We do need to keep an eye on energy. But we are in a very different world for 2022. Because in 2022, we still had a lot of pent-up stimulus in the system from the reaction to COVID. We had very tight labor markets. We had an economy that was growing very, very strongly. And in that environment, it was actually very easy to create high inflation. I don't think we're in that world right now. And the inflation story is becoming a lot more regional. I mean, over in Hong Kong, you would be much, much closer to the Chinese economy, for example. You know, that's the second biggest economy in the world. That is on the verge of deflation. So, you know, inflation is becoming a very regional story. Financial conditions are quite a lot tighter than they were at the start of this year because interest rates, particularly at the long end, have drifted up. And higher interest rates are often bad news for risk assets. So it is something that we need to keep an eye on.
4: And when you talk about, you know, certain regions, I mean, inflation hasn't really spiked because, I mean, we've had the war, oil's priced up, but a lot of the governments have managed to actually either take on some of that cost, you know, provide concessions to their population, and therefore they've managed to keep some of that inflation curtailed. But there will be a point, well, they're not, when that war premium has to come in and that inflation will start seeping through, because how long can governments keep these concessions and, you know, keep these prices low for?
5: Yes, I mean, that's a very good question. And I think a lot of specialists in the oil market have spent a lot of time and effort trying to analyze the impact of this crisis. And I think, you know, the consensus view is that governments globally have managed this quite cleverly. They've released oil from inventory so that the physical market has not been as tight as it might be. You know, capitalism is a very effective provider of solutions when price is right. And so the fact that oil prices have risen have meant that regions outside the Gulf have increased production. And the Gulf countries themselves have become quite clever in finding ways of exporting despite the straits being, you know, formally shut down. But it is a question of time. I think, you know, a lot of focus on the inventory has been around how long can this persist? If there isn't a solution in the next few months, is that when we suddenly see problems? And the other thing that's worth keeping an eye on, I think, actually, that's perhaps not getting as much attention as it could do, is that actually we are starting to see food prices increasing. That's partly a function of higher energy costs and higher fertilizer costs, but it's also just a function of weather. You know, we've had a very, very difficult weather season for the growing season in Europe. Obviously, no rain and a lot of heat. We've got disruptions going on in Russia and Ukraine, which are very important grain exporters to the world. There's a lot of talk about what the El Nino effect might mean for farmers later on this year and into next year. And so I do think things like food prices are worth keeping an eye on, because obviously higher food prices are bad news for everyone. And on the Iran crisis, it is very much keeping a watching brief. You need as an investor to be thinking about it. You need to be monitoring progress. It's very difficult to call the outcomes because obviously no one can tell Iran or President Trump what to do. And there's a rational incentive for them to come to a deal because it doesn't help either of them. But the longer it continues unresolved, then yes, clearly the more potential risk there might be there.
3: All right. And well, that's the word and what you need to be watching out on the fixed income side of things. But let's take a quick relook at markets. And we do have markets slipping into the red. The Japanese index is down about 0.25% right now. In New Zealand as well, slight pressure coming through, but the ASX 200 still managing to hold itself higher. It's 1.5% actually now that's been knocked off from the Kospi, so keep a close eye on that. And for our markets then, in about half an hour from now, Hang Seng is likely to open a slightly gap down. Hang Seng futures right now are at 129 points lower. But with that, it's a wrap on this edition of Money Talk. On tomorrow's show, Nitin Dialdas will be joined by Neil Newman, head of Strategy at Astus Advisory, and Anand Mitra, Head of Asia Macro and Investment Strategy at BNY Investment Institute. And we would also have Sean Duca talking about how businesses can be prepared to handle cyber security risk. But we've got Backchat coming up next, so stay tuned.
6: RTHK, the news at 9 with Wendy Wong. The Trump administration has warned that Canada would be foolish to think it could win a trade war with the United States. The U.S. imposed new tariffs.
7: Одоо таны санхүүгийн шийдэл илүү хялбар боллоо. 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

Have you ever been turned down for a job and wondered why? Why do they reject me? Who wouldn't want me? Fair play, respect your confidence. Maybe look at your file name of your resume or CV. Is it Rachel Chu CV 2026 or is it Rachel Chu CV 2026 final? Final draft. Final version. That's exactly what happened to one guy. It says, regarding your application for software engineering internship, thanks for applying for our software engineering internship. Unfortunately, you accidentally attached resume final two. Instead of your resume, we understand. Unfortunately, we decided to move forward with someone who understands version control. Best regards, talent acquisition team. I mean, they've still attached their resume. Like, yes, they had done it, well, clearly five times because it's final two. Does that not show they're a perfectionist? Now you want me. I know you do. I'm just trying to find the best in everybody. I hope they...

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the United States of America, Professor Albert Einstein of Princeton University. Already in America?

0: Charlamagne na Stefan O'Neill and August Stefan hooked a kind in the end of the Milan and took a picture get the bug in and in a history if we caught a V afle Augustin.
1: Well V your former Carula Chatton Shaw the kind we are doing a hate Jessica le bem gaharij air and doyawol and HS Igusajin Tidulin August doyawol should escape a could guilty August a could you jaw with air and Tidulin so Ossi Mudge scale shin on Cambridge Analytica, Jamie Lee and Gigi and Salata on in New York and Doyle will in 80 years a wild needs effort air and Gahari air and a man horse Nata Virginia air and Etcher Clay.
0: August, if you couple her at fear, Hemil Raga, Gohari, him, Modula Kersey and Shaw, Marbager de Graner, Swinney and Dini, Ern Etchish, August and Etchish, Gohari her and Ern Ederlin, Goswinney and Chit Gohari her, Dini or Nos Elon Musk, August Gohari her America. Fi ruddy fear him a little rag at Major Lacursi and Jogs and Doyle will an etchy yesh, bedger, ig masku, lish, and jilchehis, sogus ruddy, can you like foss and shaw and juggle at the buggins and
2: stable? Improve current program and I'll still need for additional funding.
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5: The government of the Democratic Republic of

0: Congo and Rwandan-backed M23 rebels have agreed a roadmap for peace talks.
1: Andy Burnham makes his first foreign visit as Prime Minister with a trip to Ukraine.
0: And Nigeria plans to have 60% electric vehicles on its roads by the year 2050. First, a summary of the latest news.
2: BBC News with Chris Barrow. The Pakistani Chief of Defence Forces is due in Iran today to try to reopen negotiations between Tehran and the United States. The visit of Field Marshal Asim Munir comes as Washington prepares to levy punishing economic sanctions against Iran. The coalition of the Willing Group of Ukraine's allies is due to meet in Kyiv today as the country marks 35 years of independence. The meeting will be co-chaired by the British Prime Minister Andy Burnham, who's on his first foreign trip as leader. He's expected to allow Kyiv access to blueprints to produce Storm Shadow long-range missiles. The president of UEFA has ruled himself out as a candidate to replace the head of football's world governing body. Alexander Šefčovič has been one of the leaders of the revolt against the current FIFA president, Gianni Infantino. Reports from Western Sudan say the army has targeted two paramilitary resupply convoys over the weekend. Militia allied to the armed forces say they hit an RSF convoy, destroying close to 50 vehicles and seizing another 30. There's been no independent confirmation. State media in Syria says the foreign minister, Assad al-Shabani, met the Israeli spy chief, Roman Goffman, in Jordan on Sunday. It's part of US efforts to try to defuse tensions between the two countries. A wildfire continues to burn out of control in the US state of Nevada, forcing tens of thousands to leave their homes. The National Guard has been drafted in to support firefighting efforts. The online fast fashion retailer Shein has announced it will make its long-awaited market debut on the Hong Kong Stock Exchange on September the 1st. Earlier plans to list in New York and London were thwarted by regulatory hurdles. The authorities in China are investigating reports of formaldehyde being used to preserve cabbages. The chemical has been known to cause cancer. Its use is prohibited. BBC News.
0: Thank you, Chris, for that summary of the news. Hello, you're with Newsday from the BBC World Service, coming to you live from Nairobi with Anne Soy, and from London with me, Rob Young. Thanks for joining us today.
1: Over the next half hour, we'll go to the DRC, Ukraine and Nigeria. Also, Canada has announced it's in a trade war with the US over tariffs, and we've been covering that on the programme. But could another trade war be in the offing between the European Union and China as the trade deficit between the two reaches $1 billion a day?
0: We'll also hear from Nigeria, which is aiming to have 60% of vehicles on the roads being electric vehicles by the year 2050. We're going to talk about that with an EV manufacturer. Your thoughts on all of our stories welcome, of course, by text or WhatsApp. +44 77 86 20 50 85 is the number you need.
1: In the Democratic Republic of Congo, there is the prospect of ending the protracted and bloody conflict in the east of the country. Talks in Switzerland between the government negotiators and M23 rebels on Sunday reached a roadmap for peace. A statement speaks of sequenced steps and timelines for negotiations. Neighbouring Rwanda, which supports the M23, says that Kinshasa has failed to dismantle the FDLR, that's a group that was formed after the 1994 genocide, which it considers a security threat. Earlier, I spoke to independent journalist Akilimali Saleh, who's following the developments in the east of the DRC.
3: Yes, it's very significant because we have always as a violation of ceasefire from every part, including the government with Wazalendo, including from the M23. And this will be very, very helpful. And it's a step forward to make sure that the country is going to make to have peace, and the part of the east of DRC will have finally peace with this agreement. And it's also a good step because it seems like those negotiations right now it's more than a year, and they didn't give any kind of good result, and every time it was only the communication from the government itself saying something about this negotiation, and the rebellion in Goma, which is saying other things to the same negotiation. So right now, as they sign a roadmap, it's very, very important. And the last thing to know, it's very important because also they agreed about points they will discuss very soon. So it means it will be very helpful, and it will be easy to evaluate how those negotiations are going on.
1: But as you say, ceasefires have been signed in the past and violated. How much faith will people have in this recently agreed roadmap?
3: Because the first of things is that it's a roadmap. That last time they had only some agreements, some things like ceasefires. But right now it's a roadmap. It means they decide about which kind of topics will they discuss in the future. And this is very helpful, but it's right now difficult to know if that roadmap will be really respected. The time will tell us in the future if this roadmap will be respected by all parties, and if the mediation will be able to make sure negotiators are going forward in this issue. But this will be analyzed in the future. But here in the east of DRC, it's a kind of hope, because you know that is the region of Goma and Bukavu, a part of North Kivu and South Kivu, under control of M23, with, according to the United Nations, with the support of the Rwanda army, are now out of the control of Kinshasa, and there are some things like the airport, like banks and other things, which are vital, but right now are closed in those area, and people expect more discussion and more good news like that to make sure that the situation of peace come, and those kind of travels and of basic needs are responded and are available for local people.
1: You mentioned Rwanda there, which has consistently denied backing M23 rebels, even though the United Nations and other nations, including the negotiators, have accused it of that. And very briefly, Akilimali, before I let you go, just give us a sense of what's happening on the ground with this conflict, briefly.
3: It's the government which is saying that they are negotiating and they will have a peace agreement. And it's a rebellion which is saying that they are negotiating and they have a peace agreement. But on the ground, they are still fighting each other. We have 3 days ago, the government published some videos of drone which want to strike some position of the government. I mean, the conflict, it continues to be the same, and the situation, it's not really changed on the ground, but it's always some villages which are under control of the government and others under control of the rebellion, and they are still fighting each other every week from the beginning of this conflict.
1: Akilimali Sale there. Speaking to me a little earlier, he's an independent journalist in the east of the Democratic Republic of Congo.
0: Now, in Ukraine, members of the so-called Coalition of the Willing are due to meet in the capital, Kyiv, later on today to affirm their continued support for the country in the face of Russian aggression. The German Chancellor Friedrich Merz, the French President Emmanuel Macron and the new British Prime Minister Andy Burnham, on his first official foreign trip, are scheduled to attend.
1: Now, the visit coincides with the Ukrainian Independence Day, but also a political row within Ukraine over government corruption and whether to have a general election during wartime. Earlier, I spoke to Timofey Milovanov, the president of the Kyiv School of Economics and former Minister of Economy, Trade and Agriculture, and asked him what Kyiv stands to gain from the coalition meeting.
4: Two main things.

0: Chikwe is in studio in London and joins us with more. So what went wrong, Ijeoma?
1: Well, it's taken 4 years to get the go-ahead for Shein's IPO, which the company has announced will take place on the 1st of September in Hong Kong. And that's after failed attempts to list in both the US and London because of this ongoing scrutiny by regulators. Now, this upcoming IPO is expected to value the Chinese company at almost $27 billion, which is a huge amount, much more than one of its main rivals, Zara. But the thing is, it was valued at nearly $100 billion 4 years ago. So this is not a small drop in value. Now, if we just take a look at some of the reasons behind that, we saw that in July, the company released its results, which revealed that there had been a quarterly loss. That's because sales slowed down after the US removed an import duty exemption on small packages, which made it much more expensive to order goods from the fashion brand and removed a major competitive advantage. As a result of this, Shein has said that it's reviewing prices in its US market in order to try and offset those costs. Also, the company has reported higher operating costs, like many other companies as well, due to the start of the Iran war and the impacts that it's had on the cost of doing business. Another factor is the rise of Temu, another Chinese company which sells fast fashion and is a major competitor, which has played a role in lowering sales and taking some of Shein's market share. And this all comes, if we remember, at a time of uncertainty, because there's this tit-for-tat tariff war that we've seen play out between the US and China, which is currently on pause. But as we all know, that can kick off again at any time.
0: And there have been reports that the US authorities are conducting a national security review of Shein. How did that come about?
1: Well, back in May, Shein bought an American fashion brand called Everlane. And after all the pushback they received with trying to list in the UK and US, the company, which was founded in China and operates out of Singapore, voluntarily initiated this national security review. So what we know from reports is that the review is being conducted by CFI US, the Committee on Foreign Investment in the US, which is an interagency panel led by the US Treasury Department. The review began after Shein bought Everlane for $80 million, which is extremely unusual because typically companies which want approval from this body, they do this before the transaction closes. Now, the benefit of getting clearance is that it usually prevents future challenges, but we know that the body also has the power to block, reverse, or even impose conditions on transactions that it thinks that could threaten US national security.
0: Ijeoma Dukwe, many thanks for all those details.
2: We're going to head to Ukraine now because that is where members of the so-called Coalition of the Willing are due to meet in the capital Kyiv later on today to affirm their continued support for the country in the face of ongoing Russian aggression. The German Chancellor Friedrich Merz, the French President Emmanuel Macron and the new British Prime Minister Andy Burnham, on his first official foreign trip, are expected to be there. And this visit coincides with the Ukrainian Independence Day, marking 35 years since the country left the Soviet Union. Our Ukraine correspondent Dan Johnson joins us now from Kyiv. Hi, Dan. So just tell us what the Coalition of the Willing are going to be offering Ukraine.
3: Yes, the Prime Minister and all those international leaders will be here primarily to mark Independence Day. There'll be a lot of ceremony, but there is politics and diplomacy, and there is some real delivery. And due to the miracles of government PR, I can tell you what the Prime Minister is going to say. I can tell you what he's going to announce, that the French and British jointly have agreed to release the patents and technology to Ukraine to produce its own variant of the Scalp or Storm Shadow missile. That's a cruise missile with a capability of about 150 miles. It's something that France and the UK have supplied to Ukraine already, but now they're going to agree Ukraine can have the plan so that it can build its own variants of these in-house so that it can essentially control its own supply. Those missiles will be useful, but I think this is more significant because it shows to Ukraine and hopefully to other influential nations that international partners and backers are willing to trust Ukraine with that technology so that it has the capacity to ramp up its own weapons production. And that, it will be hoped, will lead to Donald Trump agreeing to give the plans over for US Patriots. That's what Ukraine is desperately short of. We're not expecting him here or any senior American officials today, but I think the hope is that... all those leaders here from the coalition

0: just to protect their own skies and protecting their own stockpiles in case there's more global instability. The production of them is limited. The US controls exactly who can have them, and it controls the plans and technology. And Donald Trump signaled a couple of months ago he may release those plans to the Ukrainians. Then he wrote back and said sharing the technology was not something he was prepared to do lightly. So I'm sure that will be a big topic of discussion on the fringes of all the diplomacy, the meetings and the ceremony here in Kyiv today.
1: Something else that is bound to come up is surely the political rows in Ukraine at the moment as well, over allegations of government corruption, and also this very public conversation now about whether or not to have a general election during the war.
0: Yes, it may be something that's on the minds of the visiting international leaders, but I'm sure good manners and diplomacy will mean that those questions are only asked quietly, and the Ukrainians will be desperate to put on a united front. But it has been a difficult week for President Volodymyr Zelensky. His former defense minister, seemingly angry that he never got reinstated despite all the protests, has called for elections, has called for widespread political change and reform. And he repeated those calls in an interview with me over the weekend, saying he stood by that, and that although he's not criticized President Zelensky personally or said that he needs to go and be replaced, he did persist in saying that elections were necessary, that a corruption clear-up is needed, and he said that there were questions that President Zelensky should answer about the corruption that is coming closer and closer to his inner circle with more investigations. So all that going on in the background, there may be some questions about President Zelensky's future, but I'm sure at least today this will be a show of support, strength, solidarity, not just from the British Prime Minister, but from all those other nations that have backed Ukraine consistently since the start of this war 4.5 years ago.
1: Thanks very much indeed. That's our Ukraine correspondent Dan Johnson there joining us live from the Ukrainian capital Kyiv ahead of that meeting of the Coalition of the Willing. There is a live page currently running on the BBC website where you can see some clips of that interview that Dan mentioned there that he did with the sacked Defence Minister Mykhailo Fedorov. You can also keep up to date with what the various world leaders gathering in Kyiv are saying about their nation's ongoing support for the country as well. You'll find that at bbc.com.

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1: In 2008, we went to Kansas City, where it was ranked the worst place to ride a bike in the US.
2: Rolling out! Let's go.
1: There was very little provision for cyclists. We were nearly run over. We got punctures and narrowly avoided getting robbed.
3: We were told if we planned to cycle across the city, we'd better get our affairs in order.
1: Despite this, 18 years later, we're going back to see how things have changed.
4: We've really seen this shift from cycling as just a pleasure or leisure to now being a legit mode of transportation.
5: It hasn't been accessible for all of Kansas Cityans.
0: People Fixing the World, the Kansas City Cycling Revolution. 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

tape of interludes, small pieces of music often found between larger compositions. I started that section with the Elks from Denmark with Oceanic Bath Tube, which was followed by a piece from Angelica Castelio and Jerome Nottinger, which was followed by Armenian pianist Maro Ajimian and her performance of Prepared Piano for a 25 retrospective concert of the music of John Cage, and then pieces by Philip Buchler, Marco Bosco, which led us to this Sleep by Hiroshi Yoshimura.

0: that really it delights me, because I think art too often offers a version of art that looks like art. And I think that art's great. So it's not that I'm against art, and I'm not against things looking like art, but I think I love the things that make you less certain that it is art. I think that's what I like.
1: I've always appreciated about your stance about art. Well, it's not that you needed ever to reject it, but that you just needed to set the terms of what it is for you instead.
0: Yes, ignorance is bliss. To an extent. Shall I read this?
1: Yes, please. Yes, please. Take it away.
0: So anyway, when I did the book, I worked with a publisher called Ditto, and they were really up for it. But they needed a cover essay before they went to, because that's what it had on the original Midnight Cowboy. There was a cover essay. So I had about 2 weeks to write something, and it takes me a long time to write, as Will knows, but I wrote this within the 2 weeks. So
1: it's well worth it.
0: You put me off, man.
1: Sorry.
0: Right. About Bring Me Sunshine. Sartre is waiting to become what he wants to become through writing about what he is still trying to figure out, a way to put his thoughts into words. So he spends hours that turn into days, that turn into weeks, that turn into months, that turn into a lifetime of asking himself, is this really what I'm meant to be doing? Sartre is marking his presence on the earth, trying to make sense of a situation through writing words, words that will eventually represent his thoughts, and as if those thoughts were still alive. Does that make sense, Sartre thinks? Can a thought have a life of its own? He doesn't like the words, but he starts to write them down, just in case. Can, scratch, a thought, scratch, scratch, ever scratch, have a life, scratch, scratch, of its own, scratch, scratch, scratch? Oh no, what's happening? Now we're travelling through time and space. Losing you, Sartre, we're losing you, flying across an ocean, entering into another time zone. No longer in Paris, we are in New York, and oh my

0: Goodness, it isn't, is it? It is. It's Carrie Bradshaw. We see her through an open window until the camera moves us into the room, where we see her typing a script, which the actress Sarah Jessica Parker, who plays Carrie Bradshaw in the television series Sex and the City and two subsequent movies, is just about to say the words that will enable us to understand these words represent Carrie's thoughts, and as if those thoughts are escaping from somewhere that is deep within her subconscious, or some might call it her soul, or others might call it, I don't know what they might call it, but whatever it is, it's deep, it's very deep, and it's late at night, and Carrie is alone in her room with her thoughts. The walls in the apartment are painted blue, an ocean blue. The same shade is very familiar to the Benjamin Moore's Electric Blue. There's an undercurrent of white elements in the room, including billowing curtains, ceramic lamps, an old leather armchair, and a mid-century cadenza with sliding doors that hide an amount of clutter. Of course, Carrie is totally unaware of our presence. Hmm, she explains while she continues to click, click, click away at her computer before she tilts her head to one side and then to the other. Hold it there, Sarah. Sarah, beautiful. Now let your eyes drift to one side a little. But don't look at anything. You're lost in that thought, whatever it is. As you start to lift your arm, no, your right arm, Sarah. Lift your right arm above your head and move your hand across your forehead. Relax your fingers and yes, touch your eyebrows. It might loosen the thought. And it does. It does the trick. Now you're ready to say the words that you're just already typing into the computer and as if you're thinking out loud. Hmm. I wonder if a thought can ever have a life of its own. Rapturous round of applause.
1: It's really good to hear that intro, actually. I've read the book. I've read the entire book, Bernard. And it's sort of, it's making me think about, I mean, Sartre 25.
0: Yeah.
1: Of course.
0: How we became Sartre 25.
1: And, you know, and my, you know, my creation of the actress character through, you know, and you're talking about actresses in this as well. And of course, because Bernard was my tutor at Goldsmiths back in...
0: A few years ago. Just a few.
1: Bernard's influence is massive on my work. And I see him as a fellow actress.
0: Yes.
1: Out here on the stage.
0: Yes, I hope so.
1: When did you start writing Bring Me Sunshine?
0: Oh, my gosh. Well, it's really funny because within the book itself, it refers to certain ages. I remember it was my mum's 70th birthday. And my dad... Oh, no, it was her 65th birthday, my dad's 70th birthday.
1: Right.
0: He's now dead. And my mum is 93. So I can now trace it to all those years ago. But I think I put the essays together, so they cover a really long period of time, decades.
1: Yes. Would you know where the section about the withered bough would be?
0: Yeah.
1: Would you mind reading that?
0: I should.
1: Maybe, or do you want to talk?
0: No, it's quite long. I don't mind doing that at all, but...
1: Is it long?
0: It's a little bit long, because it goes into Bob Geldof.
1: Oh, yeah.
0: And Band-Aid. So I think it will be, maybe we'll come back to that.
1: I think the Sartre thing,
0: I think it was brilliant because you know, we put the Sartre 25 together based on Sartre, which had been my, a name that I'd used in the past as a kind of fantasy of self, I suppose, when I was doing my MA at St. Martin's. We had to write dissertation, so I was not really used to writing. It hadn't been part of my practice until that stage. And I remember I had this very beautiful flat in Chancery Lane that was above Lincoln's Inn. And I remember I smoked at that stage as well. And I was smoking and I was thinking, I'm a bit like Sartre. And then a few years later, when I entered into the dating game online, and it wasn't as it is now, we just had gaydar. And I could see there was quite a lot of riffraff already, and you had to choose your name. So I thought I'd wanted to discourage Riff Raff, even though in my mind I probably didn't want to discourage Riff Raff at all. Mm. But I thought I'd try to do something a bit classy. So that's why I chose Starter 25, and that's how we came to be Starter 25 together.
1: Because 1 to 24 were already taken.
0: Yes, as you pointed out.
1: And that's our strap line here at Starter 25. But it's funny, there was a line in the preamble that you just read out, which reminded me of a line which I obviously stole for one of my scripts, not from you, but from Betty Davis, from All About Eve, where it's
0: a great movie.
1: Actually, it's not said by her, but it's said by when she's having that breakdown in the theatre, you know, and she's saying, oh, you just play your notes on me, you know, I'm a piano, you know, I'm. And he says, well, when does an actress decide that these are her words that she is saying and her thoughts that she is expressing? You know, I think you're talking about this in a way. It's like this kind of fabulous narrator of our life, this Carrie Bradshaw, you know, how can we ever realize this sort of fantasy for ourselves? Or,
0: well, I think I do that through writing, but actually I think as an actress, you, because you're reminding me as well about, and this is just meant to be factual. I mean, the way that you take lines and make them into your own is a transcendence. You know, because you can mingle. What you're able to do is to take from here, to take from there. And it's in order to kind of filter it through, I think, the way that you're able to extract the ideas that connect, and maybe that's similar to like connecting Carrie Bradshaw to Jean-Paul Sartre. There's no obvious connection. But there is, if actually through your own memory and your own experience of, I love Carrie Bradshaw and I love Jean-Paul Sartre.
1: I think that you recognise Sex and the City as a contribution to philosophy that's exploring consciousness.
0: Absolutely.
1: Is really on the money.
0: it's totally brilliant. And, you know, and people, I know people talk a lot about accessibility, but it's not just about popular culture is this or kind of more kind of classic situation of Sartre. I think it's the way that all things can reach into all sorts of communities and all sorts of different dispositions, but they come together beautifully as well. You can't have too much of one thing against another thing or specialise in one thing. Mm. So I think in terms of your practice then, how you've evolved your practice, you know,

0: And that was The Lamia by Genesis.
1: Music rolling all day long, because that's what we do. I'll see you back here tomorrow morning, 7 a.m. We'll do it again, bright and early. Actually, talking about people sitting in, Ray Copeland is doing the really early shift at the moment, sitting in for early this week. Ray will be with you between 6 and 7 o'clock, bright and early tomorrow morning, warming it all up and getting the chair ready for me to hop into at 7 o'clock. See you then, Ray. 10 to 9 is the Eagles.

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9: Good morning, it's Monday, it's the 24th of August. 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

If you've read the Bible or gone to church, you will know that Joseph and his coat of many colors. Dolly Parton sings about the coat made of rags that her mama made for her. When I lived in the Middle East, I auditioned for a London West End play being put together in Dubai for Joseph and the Amazing Technicolor Dreamcoat. I auditioned singing John Denver's The Flower That Shattered the Stone. I had no music plan, just singing, and they were quite impressed, and I received a call back for the next day to come in for a second audition. Well, unfortunately, the second day was adding dancing to the music, and with me being left-handed, everything I did was backwards. Man, did I ever suck. Anyway, I got cut. But I did get to know the play very well, and there is a really fun song I love from the soundtrack where Joseph's brothers tell their father that Joseph is dead after fighting it out with a goat. In fact, they had actually sold him into slavery. So here is One More Angel in Heaven from the Andrew Lloyd Webber play, Joseph and the Amazing Technicolor Dreamcoat.

0: This next song shows the incredible vocal range of our next artist. The lyric set discussed themes of nostalgia and regret and was co-written by Adele and her producer, Greg Kurstin. Hello topped the charts in a record-breaking 36 countries, including the United Kingdom, where it became Adele's second chart topper following Someone Like You and had the largest opening week sales in 3 years. In the United States, Hello debuted atop the Billboard Hot 100, reigning for 10 consecutive weeks while becoming Adele's fourth number one single on the chart and breaking several records, including becoming the first song to sell over 1 million digital copies in a week. By the end of 2015, it had sold 12.3 million units globally and was the year's seventh best-selling single, while it stands as one of the best-selling digital singles of all time. So here is Adele and Hello.
1: Hello.

0: The Dow Jones Industrial Average gained 518 points, while the NASDAQ rose 113. Asian markets looking very much in the red this morning, with Japan's Nikkei finishing down 488 points. The Hang Seng in Hong Kong was down as well, dropping 492. Federal Tory leader Pierre Poilievre is calling for Prime Minister Mark Carney to recall Parliament and update MPs on the details of the proposed U.S. trade deal that he rejected. Small business owners like jewelry maker Cindy Baldassi are bracing for the impact of the trade war, noting that most of their products get shipped stateside. And WestJet flight attendants are wrapping up a week-long vote this afternoon on whether to accept a new contract deal. As for the loonie, it's trading at 72.23 cents U.S. From the Canadian Press Business Desk, I'm Rob Westgate.
1: The province is promoting Newfoundland and Labrador's ability for the first time to sell power directly to U.S. markets, but the former chair of the Public Utilities Board and a member of the 2041 group, David Vardy, says it's not that simple. Newfoundland and Labrador has had to sell power to Quebec and can't use Hydro-Quebec's transmission lines to sell to third-party customers. Vardy says the new deal doesn't do anything to improve that situation.
2: It extends an existing arrangements which we have to sell power from Muskrat Falls and some surplus power, recaptured power from the 69 contract from Churchill Falls, the Upper Churchill, where we can sell power into the United States. That's an existing arrangement.
1: He says the new deal announced last week doesn't give the province any additional capacity to be able to sell the energy.
2: What it does do is it gives us some access to contracts that Hydro-Quebec already has with customers in New York and in New England. And we can piggyback on that, and we can supply that those markets based upon prices already established by Quebec.
1: Meanwhile, the opposition says Newfoundland and Labrador has not secured the ability to transmit power from Churchill Falls and Gull Island through Quebec to the U.S., as government claims. The Liberals say, as per the agreement, NL Hydro may elect to sell to Quebec a limited amount of power based on U.S. prices with limitations. The opposition says there is zero ability for NL Hydro to negotiate a price directly with the U.S. market and then use Quebec transmission to meet that obligation. They say Newfoundlanders and Labradorians deserve straight answers about what the agreement delivers and not political spin. The Premier and his Energy Minister are in Norway this week for an oil show. The Offshore Northern Seas Conference in Stavanger drives conversations about the energy future, attracting thousands of people. Premier Tony Wakeham and Energy Minister Lloyd Parrott will be meeting with industry representatives on Newfoundland and Labrador's place in offshore oil production. The Bay du Nord project will also be on the talking table, as Equinor is the state-owned oil company of Norway. The expansion of red tape reduction efforts to a specific entity within cabinet responsibilities is getting full marks from the business community. Premier Tony Wakeham last week named Energy Minister Lloyd Parrott as the one who is now responsible for reducing the regulatory burden on people and companies. That profile has occupied a separate profile within government before, beginning with Danny Williams some 20 years ago, yet the Canadian Federation of Independent Business continually gives Newfoundland and Labrador an F grade when it comes to red tape. Executive Director Jonathan Galgay says the extra time and work required to have anything go through government is costly to the business community.
3: I spoke to a small business owner in central Newfoundland a couple of days ago who owns a personal care home, who is challenged with red tape with the Department of Government Services. I spoke to a business owner on the southern shore of Newfoundland that talked about having to apply for 3 liquor licenses to be within one establishment. So those are prime examples of red tape in Newfoundland and Labrador, just very closely to small businesses on the island.
1: Gridlock is a frequent reality in busy parts of paradise, but the town is hoping to find the means to loosen up the flow over the next few years. A regional study on the traffic connections in the metro region, including St. John's, is looking at the broader picture, as any kind of hiccup, even a fender bender along a main access point, can throw everyone's timing into a tizzy. Paradise Mayor Patrick Martin says they know they have a problem, and he's hoping the study can offer suggestions on adding more ways to get in and out of the town, possibly via the Outer Ring or Topsail Road.
4: Making sure that if we have a road directly going into a neighborhood, we don't want to be making sure that traffic inundates that neighborhood without having traffic calming measures or mitigations in place too. So it all works hand in hand. But I guess the traffic study will dictate that, and we're very, very anxious for this to be done.
1: A couple hundred Delta Airlines passengers had an unexpected layover in St. John's last night. The flight en route to Rome from JFK declared an emergency over the Atlantic due to an engine issue. The plane landed safely at St. John's International just after 11. Delta is sending another aircraft from New York to pick up the stranded passengers. The FAA is investigating a mid-air scare where several passengers were injured after an item on board exploded inside the cabin. ABC's Jacqueline Lee explains.
5: Terrifying moments on board an American Airlines flight after a passenger's laptop caught on fire mid-air.
6: I think we have about 4 to 5 passengers that were burned by the laptop.
5: Firefighters and first responders coming on board as soon as the plane touched down in Dallas Friday evening. The FAA confirming flight attendants contained the fire in a thermal containment bag. American Airlines saying one person was treated on scene and released.
1: For the first time, New York City's medical examiner and the NYPD have identified a victim of the September 11th attacks using genetic genealogy, pairing DNA testing with family trees, ABC's Rena Roy reports.
7: The newly identified victim is an adult woman. Her family has chosen to stay private. She's one of nearly 1,100 victims who have never been formally identified. The medical examiner's office has vowed all along never to give up, trying to identify as many of them as possible.
1: WestJet flight attendants are wrapping up a week-long vote this afternoon on whether to accept a contract deal struck between the union and the airline. Here's John Kennedy.
8: The Canadian Union of Public Employees has said that the tentative agreement includes more than an 18% wage hike over 3 years, as well as new compensation for work done on the ground. The deal followed tough negotiations, particularly around boarding pay, that culminated in a one-day strike by some 4,400 cabin crew earlier this month. WestJet's flight schedule gradually ramped up after more than 900 flights were canceled at the peak of the summer travel period. John Kennedy, The Canadian Press.
1: The start of the new school year is only about 2 weeks away, and a local chiropractor is reminding parents to consider backpacks and the impact they have on young developing backs. Randy Follett of Lakeview Chiropractic says kids may want a backpack with their favorite characters or colors, but he says parents really need to look at how they're made and the support they provide. He says backpacks need to be proportionate to a child's body size and not larger than what's needed.
9: For example, the top of the backpack should not go higher than the top of the child's shoulders, and the bottom of it should not be below the waist. So, for example, if your child is walking to school and their heels are kicking the backpack, it's probably too big for them.
1: He says weight is also a consideration, with lightweight materials preferable to leather or heavy fabrics.
9: The shoulder straps are really important. The shoulder straps should be wide, at least 2 inches wide. They should be adjustable. The length of it should be adjustable, and the shoulder straps ideally should be padded.
1: A group of people on the South Coast who like to drag for scallops for recreational purposes are concerned over rules which they say is discriminatory, and they're going to let DFO know in a public way. A new condition contained in their license prohibits the use of mechanical aids to recover the device used to drag the ocean floor. Gerald Parrott says the condition actually prevents the vast majority of people in the group from participating in the fishery. For example, seniors and persons with a disability are unable to accomplish the task at hand.
10: Like me there now, I just had my shoulder replaced there 6 months ago. I rake. Me and my wife just go out

0: Good morning. I'm Dave DeVoe. Environment Canada is warning of water pooling on roads and in low-lying areas with heavy rain this morning. A man arrested on a number of weapons offenses last week is due in Sydney court today. The CBRM says a free, safe, sharps drop-off is being held at the Member 2 Health Centre today. And Prime Minister Mark Carney says details are expected to be announced in the coming days on measures to help businesses and workers affected by U.S. tariffs. Turning to Coast 89.7 weather, a yellow warning is in effect for rain. We're expecting periods of rain ending late this morning, then cloudy with a 60% chance of showers. Some thunderstorms this morning, 10 millimeters of rain expected, except 30 in areas of heaviest rain. Fog patches breaking up late this morning, winds south 20 gusting to 40, a high of 23 degrees with a humidex of 32. Tonight, cloudy with a 60% chance of showers this evening and after midnight. Showers beginning after midnight. A risk of a thunder shower overnight. Fog patches developing this evening. 10 millimeters of rain expected tonight, except 25 in the heaviest showers with a low of 20 degrees. Tomorrow, showers ending in the morning, then mainly cloudy with a 60% chance of showers. Another 5 millimeters expected. Fog patches breaking up tomorrow morning. A risk of a thunderstorm late tomorrow afternoon. Winds southwest 20 kilometers an hour, a high of 23 degrees and a humidex of 31. It's currently 22 degrees, feeling like 31 with the humidex. 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
1: The names you grew up with. Bill, Dave, Donnie, Ron, Phil. 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

Coast 89.7, Timeless Hits, East Coast favorite, Steve Miller Band, and the Joker, 735, 25 to go before 8. Do you snore? Not that you would know, but you've probably been told that you're a snorer. Could it be finally a cure for loud snoring? Could be coming. I guess a high-tech 3D model developed by a Swedish scientist could help explain one day and reduce loud snoring. Researchers at KTH Royal Institute of Technology recreated the upper airway, including the airflow, and I guess the soft tissues and the sound-producing vibrations in the back of your throat. It's that spongy kind of tissue in the back of your mouth that caused problems with people and snoring. The findings could actually help research develop better and anti-snoring treatments. It doesn't say how or when, but it could be coming. Keyword B, could be. Tom Middleton, wouldn't have made any difference for the Coast 89.7.

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1: Hello, Doc? 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

0: Coast 89.7, Timeless 50s Coast Favorites, and Adam Furlot. Candle in the Dark at 8:21. I don't think we need candles just yet, but it is kind of dark. Details of your forecast coming up online on a Facebook question of the day today. According to experts, one of these should last at least 6 seconds. What do you think it is? Tommy says, candle in the wind. Patricia says, kiss. Helen says, a hug. Gary says, a hug. Diane says, a kiss. And Valerie says, a yawn. The correct answer is a hug.
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0: Well, we got rain ending throughout the morning, then cloudy, chance of showers. Risk of a thunder shower this morning, and fog patches should start to clear up. 10 millimeters, of course, for rain, but could get 30 in the heaviest of rains. And I tell you, it rained really, really heavy coming into work this morning for 5 a.m. Winds gusting to 40, high 23. Humidex around 32. Very sticky over the next couple of days. Cloudy chance of showers this evening and after midnight. Showers actually beginning after midnight. Risk of a thunder shower overnight. Fog patches developing this evening. Around 10 millimeters, except 25 of the heaviest of showers and a low near 20, believe it or not. And the outlook for Tuesday, showers ending and then cloudy. Risk of a thunder shower in the afternoon. Could get another 5 millimeters. High 23, humidex around 31. And the outlook for Wednesday, sunshine and a high near 24. At 8:22, we're holding steady at 22 with a humidex of 31 here at the Coast 89.7.
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0: 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Starting off with Johnny Blue Skies and the Dark Clouds and Situation into some Squeeze, some Always, and then finally Colorado music from Neon the Bishop, new from him there, Long Way Down. And I got some questions about the Neon the Bishop show coming up that Indy 1023 presents at Meow Wolf September 12th, because it says it's a live recording. And people are like, live? Live? 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It's being recorded. They want to get a recording of the energy of a Neon the Bishop show. So if you want to be a part of that, also 2MX2, an artist we've supported in the past, is also opening that as well. Get details on our show presenting Neon the Bishop at Meow Wolf on our website, indy1023.org.
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1: It's the morning show on Indy 102.3. Forecast again in a bit. Michael Kiwanuka right now. I'm getting ready. Hope you are too. Oh, no.

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Welcome back to the Monday Morning Indie Wake Up Call. I am the host, Kate. I am here every Monday morning broadcasting from CFRC 101.9. If you are just tuning in, what I just had playing was Girl is a Knife by Lava LaRue, Play It Cool by Sabrina Song, and then Baby Grand by Blake the Man 1000. What I have up next is Stairway to Nowhere by King Tuff, and then Elevator Love Letter by Stars. My parents were just here this weekend, and like my grandma and my aunt as well, so it was super cool having my family here, and we went to Kingston Brewing Company, and they had like the best playlist going when I was there. They had it sounded like they had Neutral Milk Hotel playing. They played Beach House, they played Stars, and I totally forgot about this song, Elevator Love Letter. I've played it on the radio before, but they had it, you know, going when I was there, and I was like, I have to play it this week. So here it is. Anyway, that's what's up next, and I hope you guys enjoy.

I thought there's no way that just popped into my brain on its own. So thanks, Eric, for being so creative. All right. 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Coming up next, let's hear some Bob Marley. Here's Redemption Song. Enjoy.

Lake of the Woods. Like the devil himself had come to town, dressed up a snake as best he could. You chopped his tail, let him live, his neighbors burned his bags. He came to town in purple, now he's

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0: called I Wrote a List. It's off of Me, You, and the Avenues. This one is featuring Kippersnack, and you are playing with Kippersnack these days.
1: I am. I've been playing bass guitar, which has been so fun.
0: That's awesome.
1: Actually, I'm really enjoying not being the front person. And we have a show this Thursday at Urban Lounge, so
0: cool.
1: I will be there.
0: Great. All right. Well, let's hear this track with Kippersnack and Scott Lippitt. This one's called I Wrote a List on KRCL.

0: That was local music from Scott Lippitt and Kipper Snack. That one was called I Wrote a List off of the great record Me, You, and the Avenues. So, Scott, we've talked about this album a lot because I just think it's so impressive. But tell us a little bit again about sort of what the sort of why you wanted to highlight some of this great local talent.
1: Absolutely. Yeah. So Me, You, and the Avenues came out in 2024. It was the result of about 2 years of working with local artists in the state of Utah. And it was born out of just a few things, just real surprise at the talent in Utah. And then also just feeling so welcome and that everyone's so kind and wanting to work together. There's like a spirit of lifting each other up here in Utah. And so I made an album with 12 local artists mm-hmm. from the state.
0: Yeah, such an incredible thing that you did. I love it. I was telling you a little bit ago, like, I discovered a lot of really great artists from this record, artists that I didn't know before. So I was really grateful to have the opportunity to hear more music from these people, and then to be able to kind of dig in and hear some of the other tracks. So it's such a special thing. And speaking of which, I'm really excited to hear about this project, this thing that you just got selected for. Can you tell us a little bit about that?
1: Yeah, it was a big surprise this year. I was nominated as a Utah Arts and Museums Artist Fellow mm-hmm. in the music program for 2026. There were 5 musicians selected, and they also have different categories, you know, like design. And it was a huge honor. I was just so grateful and surprised to be selected. And I'm hoping to utilize the award to put towards my next album. So I just am so grateful to Utah Arts and Museums. Definitely, if you're an artist in Utah, check them out, because they're constantly doing grants and awards, but also classes and there's support out there.
0: Yeah, that's great. So tell us more about, so you get nominated and then it's like a monetary award that you can use towards your next project, or what does it mean to be a fellow with them?
1: Yeah, it's actually really unique in that it is an award, financial, with no strings attached.
0: Amazing.
1: So they really want to support an artist in whatever they need, because, you know, sometimes we just need a little help making ends meet, you know, or maybe we have, we need studio time, or we need our guitars falling apart, you know, those kind of things. So it's nice, in this case, that it doesn't have to be, for a specific project, like a grant mm-hmm. in that way. And, I feel so supported by that, just the full support of like, we appreciate you. We want to help you in your career however you need. So very grateful.
0: That's awesome. And you said that you're going to use some of that money towards your new record.
1: That's correct.
0: So tell us a little bit about that.
1: Yeah. It will be my 5th album. I am about 8 songs in, so got about 4 or 5 more to record. And I'm, you know, I'm not sure if it'll be late this year or early next year that'll be out, but feeling really excited about it.
0: That's awesome. And are you doing the production, you're on your, like, recording it all on your own?
1: I do a mix. I record and mix myself, and then I usually work with June Audio and Provo for mastering.
0: Awesome. Very cool. All right. Well, let's hear another track here. Should we go with Memory Grove?
1: Yeah. Absolutely.
0: Awesome. Is this one going to be on the new record?
1: This one's a standalone single that came out. Yeah. So not on the new record. It's out.
0: It's out. Yeah, on its own. It's doing its own thing. I love it. That sounds good. All right. Well, let's hear this track. This is Memory Grove by Scott Lippitt. 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Enjoy.

0: to the hospital.
1: He emailed on Thursday that he has not received a subpoena. He said he's refraining from saying more about the issue until he understands more about what is happening. In July, NBC News reported that the U.S. Attorney's Office and acting Alaska Attorney General Corey Mills were looking for evidence of wire fraud or a conspiracy to deprive Alaska voters of a free and fair elections process, which could be a civil rights violation. Reagan Zimmerman Hartzheim, a spokeswoman for the U.S. Attorney's Office in Alaska, said that under DOJ policy, she could neither confirm nor deny the existence of an investigation. Throughout his campaign, Dan S. Sullivan has called Dan J. Sullivan's campaign fake and a trick to deceive Alaska voters. Dan J. Sullivan, also a registered Republican, has denied that claim. He told the New York Times in an interview this month, "My intention is not to trick people. I would hope people are informed enough to know the difference between an incumbent senator and a teacher." Dan J. Sullivan, a Republican, remains on track to advance to November's general election alongside Dan S. Sullivan, Peltola, and a fourth person. Progressive Democrat David Leslie led the race for that spot on Friday. Spokesperson for Dan S. Sullivan's re-election campaign did not return emails about the possible Department of Justice investigation. Ahead of this week's statewide primary election, President Donald Trump took to social media with a statement that closely resembled Dan S. Sullivan's remarks. In the statement, the president claimed Dan J.'s candidacy is the result of trickery by crooked radical left Democrats who put up another Dan Sullivan to take votes away from our great senator of the same name. The Alaska Democratic Party was not involved in Dan J. Sullivan's candidacy. Both Sullivan and the party have said that repeatedly. Dan J. Sullivan told his hometown newspaper, the Petersburg Pilot, in June, "I have not spoken to Mary Peltola. I wouldn't even know who to speak to." In the Times interview, Dan J. Sullivan suggested he was worried about the possibility that he could face federal investigation. He said, "I'm just a guy, and they're scary. Whether you've done something right or wrong, it doesn't seem to matter anymore." Across the country, federal judges are tracking an increased number of ungrounded, politically motivated prosecutions by the Department of Justice. These include high-profile failed prosecutions against anti-ICE protesters in Chicago, a man who threw a sandwich at a federal official in Washington, D.C., and a man the president accused of vandalizing the reflecting pool in Washington, D.C. Last weekend, new U.S. Attorney General Todd Blanche said he would take the president's views into consideration when making decisions on prosecutions. Traditionally, the Department of Justice has acted independently from presidents and has sought to preserve that independence. In 1973, Attorney General Elliot Richardson and his deputy both resigned rather than follow President Richard Nixon's orders to fire a special prosecutor examining the Watergate scandal. Those resignations spurred impeachment proceedings against Nixon. Last month, the U.S. Senate confirmed Blanche into office by a 50-49 vote. Dan S. Sullivan, who voted yes, was a decisive vote in favor of Blanche's confirmation. Aubrey Weiber is the director of the 907 Initiative, an organization opposing Dan S. Sullivan's reelection. Weiber said he doesn't know if Dan S. Sullivan is working with the Trump administration to manufacture false claims, but he does see the accusations as part of a broader national pattern, with Trump attempting to sow doubt about elections in general. He said, "I do think this is bogus of the accusations against Dan J. Sullivan." He said, "Look how many investigations and how many people have looked into this, and no one has found any indication that Dan J. Sullivan is a sham candidate." In the just-completed primary election, third-party groups spent millions of dollars to advertise fringe candidates in hopes that they would finish in the top four and advance to the November general election. Dan J. Sullivan was not generally targeted by those ads. Weiber said, "If this is the ace in the hole, don't you think you would spend time to make sure that he makes it into the top four?" This story from Yareth Rosen of the Alaska Beacon, published also on Friday. A quiet year for Alaska wildfires is closing out in dramatic fashion with a late-season blaze that has burned homes and prompted evacuations in an interior Alaska community. As of Thursday, only about 83,400 acres had burned in Alaska wildfires this year, far short of the approximately 1 million acres that has become typical for recent years. But the Muckluck Fire, first reported on August 17th and ignited by a downed power line and estimated at about 5,000 acres as of Thursday, has caused particular problems. It broke out in the Alaska Highway community of Tok, home to about 1,600 people. Jesse Morse, an Alaska Division of Forestry Public Information officer, said at least 20 structures have been lost. Several residents have had to evacuate, and the American Red Cross of Alaska set up a shelter this week at the local school. Alaska's fire season usually peaks in June or early July, paralleling the time of maximum lightning it strikes and summer daylight. Moore said that makes it very unusual for a new fire to break out in mid-August. The Muckluck Fire acreage estimate is likely to change as fire managers gather more information, she added. Over the past half century, wildfire frequency, acreage, and intensity have increased in Alaska, though there are wide variations year to year. Rick Toman, scientist with the Alaska Center for Climate Assessment and Preparedness at the University of Alaska Fairbanks, said this year's low acreage total was the product of several factors. An abnormally cold spring limited the spread of fires, even as summer lightning strikes were about normal in number, he said. Reports from smoke jumpers assigned to new blazes indicate that in interior and western Alaska, at least, the vegetation on the ground had limited burn potential, even in midsummer. Toman said they'd be working to put them out, and they're encountering frozen ground, 6 inches below the ground, and this is in June. We had lightning, but the ground wasn't really ready to burn yet. He said another factor was the lack of sustained hot weather this summer. There were hot days, but not several of them in a row. Another contributor was likely happenstance, part of the wide variation from year to year, he said. The most recent ultra-low year for Alaska wildfires was 2008, when only 105,600 acres burned, according to state records. Before that, the lowest year in recent decades was 1995, with only 43,900 acres, according to the records. In prior decades, there were several years with similarly low fire acreage, or even much lower, though past records may lack the accuracy provided by satellite observations. Toman said despite the low total this year, the late emergence of the Muckluck Fire fits a long-term pattern of expanding fire seasons. The Tok area in eastern interior Alaska, about 90 miles from the Canadian border, might be particularly vulnerable to late-season fires. Moore said Tok tends to be drier, so when the rest of the state is getting wet and rainy, sometimes Tok is left out of that. Last year, a different fire near Tok continued to burn late in the season. She noted that last year's 7-mile lookout fire, which burned about 4,000 acres in a spot southwest of town, was ignited by lightning in June and prompted a response through early August. That takes us to 19 minutes after 7 o'clock.
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3: 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I'm Scott Crass from the Alaska Volcano Observatory. This week, AVO geologists are in the field near ADAC. 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
4: Thanks, Scott. The AVO geology team is here in ADAC conducting fieldwork on Moffett, Adagdag, and Great Sitkin volcanoes to build a historical eruption record of the ADAC region and make observations of

0: Tennessee on Monday. South-southwest winds will increase water levels to around 1 to 3 feet above the normal high tide line during the Monday and Tuesday high tides from Wainwright to Utqiagvik. Water levels around 2 to 4 feet above the normal high tide line are possible from Point Lay to Point Hope. Secondly, winds will shift west-northwest Tuesday afternoon, which can prolong high water levels into Wednesday. There is still quite a bit of uncertainty with the exact water level heights, and they will be monitored over the next few days. Repeating, special weather statement for elevated water levels Monday and Tuesday for the Chukchi Sea coast, the western Arctic coast, the northwest Arctic coast, and the northern Arctic coast. That includes Point Hope, Point Lay, Cape Lisburn, Wainwright, and Utqiagvik.
1: With China over these Iran sanctions.
2: In a Financial Times op-ed, Besson says the U.S. is entering an endgame in its war with Iran. The U.S.-Canadian trade war is escalating. NPR Scott Horsley reports talks broke down Friday and Trump imposed new 50% import taxes on some Canadian products.
3: Canada's Prime Minister Mark Carney has been outspoken in warning that the U.S. is no longer a reliable economic partner. He says its signature is often written in pencil. And Carney has broad support from the Canadian public when he vows his country will fight back.
4: Canada will match Washington's new tariffs dollar for dollar in order to protect Canadian workers, farmers, families, and businesses.
3: Now, the immediate economic fallout of these tariffs is fairly limited. They cover a pretty small slice of the vast trade that the U.S. and Canada do with each other.
2: This is NPR News. The former Illinois sheriff's deputy imprisoned for fatally shooting Sonia Massey 2 years ago has died. Sean Grayson's attorney says his client passed away yesterday morning. The 32-year-old man had cancer. Months into his 20-year sentence, he sought early medical release but was denied. Grayson was one of two officers who respond to Massey's 911 call over a possible intruder. He confronted her over a pot of hot water in her home that she was holding, threatened to shoot if she didn't put it down, then fired multiple times after she ducked behind a kitchen counter. Texas Governor Greg Abbott is asking the Justice Department to investigate the installation of washing stations at airports in Dallas and Houston as religious discrimination. NPR's Jason DeRose reports the Texas Republican says they single out one religion for special treatment.
5: The stations provide a place where Muslims can ritually wash their hands and feet before prayers. Abbott argues they exist to benefit the Muslim population alone and that government-operated airports should not favor one religion over another. In a social media post, his press office likened them to segregation-era white-only bathrooms. However, the facilities are open to anyone, regardless of religion. The Council on American-Islamic Relations is condemning the comparison to what it calls one of the darkest chapters of American history. Jason DeRose, NPR News.
2: I'm Lakshmi Singh, NPR News.

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1: It's Morning Edition from NPR News. I'm Leila Fadel.
2: And I'm Michelle Martin. Good morning. The U.S. war with Iran has been going on for nearly 6 months, and Navy leaders are privately admitting to military families they did not think it would last this long. They also say a critical U.S. military hub in the Middle East may never return to normal. Steve Walsh with WHRO and Public Media in Norfolk, Virginia, has reviewed tape of an online town hall between Navy officials and military families displaced from a U.S. base in Bahrain, and he's with us now to tell us more about it. Good morning, Steve.
3: Morning, Michelle.
2: So tell us more about this call.
3: So this happened a few days ago. About 580 people participated in the call. The head of the Navy's Fifth Fleet, Vice Admiral Kurt Renshaw, admitted to families that the Navy was making it up as we go. When the U.S. ordered the evacuation of dependents on March 2nd, he says the Navy expected that the operation would be over quickly. Like the June 2025 campaign where the U.S. and Israeli forces attacked Iran's nuclear facilities. That didn't happen, so now the Navy is scrambling to figure out what to do with 1,300 dependents who left just about everything behind. That's not counting the sailors and civilian workers who were also displaced.
2: You've been talking to some of these families. What did they tell you?
3: So some people are reluctant to have their voices used on air, but I talked to one spouse who says that she's on her eighth relocation in less than 6 months. Like many families, they initially went to Europe and then to various locations around the U.S. We're not using her name because she worries about the impact on her husband's Navy career. He's still in Bahrain.
4: I need to take control over my life again and not just be at the whim of the administration. And I need to make plans and like move on from this. I don't want to be dragged around. I feel like my spouse is holding up his end of the deal.
3: She also has two small children. School's about to start, and she expects to spend more out of pocket just to stay where she is throughout the school year.
4: I'm all alone and in a state that doesn't really have a military presence. No one really gets what's going on or even knows where Bahrain is. The most it's affecting the people around me is occasionally gas prices go up. It's very lonely and exhausting.
2: So what are Navy officials telling you?
3: Oh, right now, not a great deal, at least not directly. But the spouse I talked to and other family members believe the Navy waited too long to see if their situation would revert to normal. This week, the State Department will end what's called an order of departure. That changes how the federal government pays the expenses of families displaced from Bahrain. Families are bracing for a cut in benefits. At the virtual town hall, families worried about how much of this unexpected expense will come out of their own pockets, especially young families. The Navy also could not answer questions about what will happen to dependents who don't have visas to stay inside the United States. Vice Admiral Renshaw also acknowledged to families that part of the problem is outdated regulations. The cap on rental car payments hasn't changed since the 1990s. And one more thing, Bahrain is the main supply hub for the Navy. Carriers and supply ships can't use the base because of its close proximity to Iran. So not having that base functioning is a huge problem for the Navy, which is expected to continue indefinitely its blockade of the Strait of Hormuz.
2: That is Steve Walsh of WHRO Public Media. Steve, thank you.
3: Thanks, Michelle.
1: The Trump administration is paying U.S. businesses billions of dollars, reimbursements for some of the tariffs they paid that the Supreme Court ruled in February were illegal. But will any of that money make its way back to shoppers? NPR's Stephen Bisaha talked to one customer who's still waiting.
5: When we're talking tariff refunds, we're talking more than $160 billion. And Sarah Alonzo wants her cut.
6: I'm like, well, give me my money. I was like, open the door, cut the check, and give me my money.
5: Money that she paid for a wheelchair she uses to get around Tampa, Florida, after her old one finally fell apart. The new one is both powered and lightweight.
6: About 75 pounds. It folds. It fits into just about any vehicle very easily. You know, it's just the perfect chair for me.
5: But it's made in China. When she bought the new chair last year, tariffs on Chinese goods were a sky-high 145%. Alonzo paid an extra $3,500.
6: There's no reason that I had to pay, you know, double for this chair. None. And, you know, the federal government should give me my money back.
5: The thing is, though, the federal government

0: government can't give her that money back. That's because she did not pay the tariff directly to the government. Like most people, she paid a business. In her case, UPS, which imported the chair. Now, the government is refunding UPS, and UPS told her in an email her refund is in the works.
1: When I got that email, I was like, well, you know, maybe there's hope.
0: Now, shipping...

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My name is Gail and I'm your DJ. Thank you so much for joining me on today's show, where we're listening to a mix of kind of shoegaze and dream pop. And that is what we're listening to today on my show, where I play a different genre of music every week. The last song we heard right now was Sick of the Shame by Film School. Before that, we heard Into Black by Blouse. Prior to that was Sleeping Beauty by Night Things. And preceding that was You and Me in Time by Broadcast off of Tender Buttons. Song before that was You Can by Tearjerker off of Hiding. And before that was Stephanie by Blonde Tongues. And I don't know if I announced this, but in the last section of music, the last song we heard on that was Always Forgetting With You, the bridge song by Spiritualize off of The Space Project, which is a collaborative album featuring several different artists, including ones like Spiritualized, The Antlers, Youth Lagoon, Beach House, etc. So, as we're not quite wrapping up yet, but getting closer to wrapping up, I just wanted to thank everyone for joining me on this morning, where we're listening to shoegaze and dream pop, and I hope that everyone's having a great Monday morning today. It is the last week of August. It is going to be one of the hottest weeks we've had this year, so I hope everyone stays cool throughout the week and sane while it is the sun is beating down on everyone. And I hope that you're enjoying the music that I've been playing so far. Like I said, I play a different genre of music on my show every single week, so it's always going to be something a bit different. I had mentioned that in last week's, I had done everything from some more like alt grungy rock, I did vaporwave, I did experimental ambient electronic, I did webcore somewhat recently, I did French touch, so we're definitely a little all over the place, but I quite enjoy that format, and I've been doing this format since I started on KXLU back around 2021. Next month is September, however, the month after is October, and just like last year, I think for the month of October, I would like to have all of my shows that month, which will be four shows, it looks like, in the month of October. I would like those to be themed around more gothic or horror-inspired genres, so look forward to that in about 2 months, similar to what I did last year as well. And again, I am on here regularly every Monday, 7:30 to 9 a.m., so if you you're enjoying the format of my show, if you're enjoying the music I'm playing, you can find me again next week, Monday, 7:30 to 9 a.m. And in the meantime, if you want to check out what I've been playing, you can head over to spinitron.com/KXLU. 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And with that, I have, I think, two more songs here that I would like to play. One is Society Anonyme by Lower Dens, and that is off of Escape from Evil. And after that, we have Life is But a Dream by Genders off of Life is But a Dream. I will let those songs play out, and if I have time, I will say a quick goodbye before making room for the next program here.
And if not, I hope you all have a great rest of your day. Again, this is Society in Amine by Lower Dens off of Escape from Evil.

0: This is Granny D. I'm talking from KBOO, Portland. I come from Dublin, New Hampshire, and I go across the country working for public funding at the state level. And I often hear about KBOO on my email. 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They are not afraid to tell you the truth. 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
2: 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Stay tuned for what's coming up next.

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0: That was Eric Bibb doing the Mole in the Ground song, followed by Seattle singer-songwriter Jim Page singing Amazon. This is Desiree Helgers. I'm your host for this morning's Old Mole Variety Hour on KBOO Portland. The Mole is a program of social and political commentary from a socialist, feminist, anti-racist, and anti-colonial point of view. The Old Mole burrows down to the roots of the great issues of our time, the struggles of ordinary people for democratic and sustainable ways of life. The Mole goes where corporate media fear to tread, supporting grassroots challenges to top-down authority and giving voice to movements that shake the foundations of an unjust society. 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And hey, I'm going to be really quick about it, but if you have even a little bit of money to spare, we're hoping you'll kick it in during KBOO's Coming Up Next campaign and help us reach our goal of $55,000 by September 19th. 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That's KBOO to 44321. Coming up on today's show, Investing in Human Rights, Lori Mercier speaks with Sally Joffin and Sammy Ortaleva with the Oregon for Human Rights Coalition about the coalition's work to push Oregon cities and the state government to adopt human rights screens for their financial investments. And then, In the Shadow of Fascism, Jan Hocken talks with Michael Fabricant about his new book, The Struggle for Public Goods in the Shadow of Fascism, Hope at Dusk. Fabricant is a professor of social work at Hunter College, City College of New York. He's the author or co-author of 10 books, including Austerity Blues, Fighting for the Soul of Public Higher Education, and The Changing Politics of Education, Privatization and the Dispossessed Lives Left Behind. First up, Lori Mercier, Sally Joffin, and Sammy Ortaleva.
1: I'm speaking with Sally Joffin and Sammy Ortaleva with the Oregon for Human Rights Coalition, and we're talking today about its divestment work and some upcoming actions that KBOO listeners will want to know about. Welcome to KBOO, Sally and Sammy.
2: Hello.
3: Thank you so much.
1: Well, let's start by just saying more about the Oregon for Human Rights Coalition and what it's seeking to do. Sally, do you want to kick it off?
2: Sure. I joined Oregon for Human Rights shortly after it got organized, and I was representing Bernie PDX, the local follow-up to the Bernie Sanders campaign. And also I got my other group, the Foreign Policy Study Group at Multnomah Democrats, to sign on as a supporter of the coalition, which is was formed to address human rights, investing in the city and in the state, and the goal is to screen out companies that abuse human rights and choose good companies that make our planet and our country and our city better.
1: Well, probably most people don't realize the city actually invests in the market and has these kinds of investments that we might be concerned about. Sammy, can you tell us something about some of the city's investments?
3: Yeah, absolutely. So the city of Portland has a broad investment portfolio, but one part of that portfolio is corporate notes, which are direct monetary loans to companies. The city gives companies a chunk of change, and then the companies pay that money back over time with interest. And according to the most recent investment report from the city of Portland from July 2026, the city invests in a number of, shall we say, problematic companies in terms of their actions. So the city purchased $21 million of corporate notes in Alphabet Inc. in the last year. That's the parent company of Google. And Google, along with Amazon, runs Project Nimbus and provides computational infrastructure to Israel, which is used, among other parts of its government, by its military to carry out mass surveillance and targeting of Palestinians in the ongoing genocide in Gaza.

Aloha, this is Asia from the Maui Invasive Species Committee. As you may know, we're finding more and more infestations of little fire ants on the east side. 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
1: Summer Wind Radio is brought to you by Lemons Jewelers. After all, you can't spend every day at the beach. 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

Welcome to Native America Calling. I'm Sean Spruce. An insatiable drive to learn carried Lori Arviso Alvord to medical school at Stanford University and then on to become the first ever female Navajo surgeon. But that same enthusiasm for learning also made her realize healing patients on the Navajo Nation required more than just her clinical skills in the operating room. Alvord will join us today as our Native in the Spotlight to discuss her groundbreaking career in medicine. That's coming up after the news.

0: This is National Native News. I'm Jill Freitas. FBI Director Kash Patel met with tribal law enforcement partners in Albuquerque last week. The visit comes on the heels of the agency launching a new tool to raise public awareness over missing and murdered indigenous cases. KJZZ's Gabriel Pietrasio has details.
1: It's called Voices Not Forgotten, a webpage featuring select unsolved crimes across Indian country where the FBI is seeking the public's help by offering $25,000 minimum rewards. But as DeAndra Reed with the Albuquerque nonprofit Coalition to Stop Violence Against Native Women notes, this tool isn't exhaustive.
2: You know, I looked at this website that they have and I didn't see my sister on there.
1: 22 years ago, Navajo teenager Tiffany Reed went missing while walking to high school in Shiprock, New Mexico.
2: Antoinette Caidito is on there, and she's missing for about 40 years. So I don't see what the difference is between her case and my sister's case. And a lot of times, our relatives fall through the cracks. The visibility is very important, but it's not the finish line.
1: For National Native News, I'm Gabriel Pietrasio.
0: There's been a surge of mining companies looking to dig for minerals in the Southwest, including near tribal communities. KNAU's Chris Clements explains why so many of these companies are Canadian.
3: It boils down to this. Canada has a unique tax system that allows mining companies that are exploring projects to pass their costs along to investors. John Steen, a professor at the University of British Columbia, says Canada is home to hundreds of those companies. Steen says Canadian firms are responding to President Trump's push to end reliance on China for critical minerals. Take Chicana Copper, which is using a subsidiary to explore mining copper on the Navajo Nation. Or Laramide Resources, which wants to mine uranium near the site of the largest release of radioactive mining material in U.S. history.
4: The growth in uranium mining in the United States is unprecedented.
3: James Hopkins, an associate professor at the University of Arizona, says the reason for that is due, in part, to the rollback of mining regulations.
4: With the increased deregulation, you're seeing these conflicts arising more and more.
3: Hopkins says the flurry of mining projects, including some proposed by Canadian companies, is causing pushback from tribes who have long borne the environmental consequences of mining. For KNAU, I'm Chris Clements in Flagstaff.
0: The South Dakota Board of Minerals and Environment took actions affecting two proposed uranium projects in the Black Hills. South Dakota Searchlight's Megan O'Brien has more.
5: The Dewey Burdock project has been on hold for more than a decade. Project leaders want to mine for uranium near Edgemont in the southern Black Hills. The Dewey Burdock project needs federal, state, and local permitting. After being held up by legal challenges, it secured the remaining federal permits it needs and will start seeking state permits. The Board of Minerals and Environment approved a socioeconomic study, which will help the board understand the economic, environmental, and community impacts of the project. A new state law requires the board to have language interpretation services available at hearings for those who need it, such as Lakota speakers. Some of the project opponents are members of Lakota tribes. A lawsuit by a project opponent against the board alleges it violated due process because an interpreter wasn't available on the first day of a May permit hearing. The lawsuit is ongoing in federal court, and the hearing is on hold. Opponents to the drilling project say it could endanger the canyon walls, which are lined with ancient Native American petroglyphs. Others say Native American spiritual practices at the site could be disrupted, and the drilling could endanger local water sources. For National Native News, I'm Megan O'Brien.
0: And I'm Jill Freitas.
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9: 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I'm Sean Spruce. Lori Arviso Alvord didn't do well in her first college science classes. The experience left her with a feeling that she had a limited road ahead if she pursued a career in the sciences. But encouragement from a mentor after graduating college prompted her to give it another try. That leap of faith led her to Stanford Medical School, which then led to her becoming the first female Navajo board-certified surgeon. But even then, Alvord was struck with a feeling that treatment for her fellow Navajo patients required more than just technical knowledge. She spent her career expanding her own understanding of Western medicine alongside traditional teachings in order to better treat the needs of her patients. It has not always been the easiest path to walk. She is now a surgeon in the Yakima Valley in Washington State. She is also our native in the spotlight today. Listeners can join our conversation. Call us at 1-800-996-2848. That is also 1-800-99-NATIVE. Joining us now on Zoom in Prosser, Washington is Dr. Lori Arviso Alvord. She is attending surgeon at Astria Toppenish Hospital and an author. She is Dene. Dr. Alvord, good morning and welcome to Native America Calling.
10: Yeah, hey, Sean.
9: It's great to have you on the show. Where do we begin? Your career began after completing medical school in 1985, and then a general surgery residency. Both took place at Stanford. You then returned to the IHS, Indian Health Service Facility in Gallup, New Mexico, not far from where you grew up. Dr. Alvord, take us back to that time in your decision to return to the Navajo Nation.
10: Yeah, Sean, but first I'm supposed to give my clans.
9: Absolutely. My apologies. Feel free to further introduce your take as much time as you need, Dr. Alvord.
10: No worries. Yate, Lori Arviso Alvord, Yinishe, Bilagana Dosina Jine, Bashishchin. So yes, I am a member of the Sinajini clan and, the Bilagana, if you can call them a clan. and I am originally from Crown Point, New Mexico, and currently live in Prosser. So, all right, now I'll answer your questions. Okay. My grandma would be mad if I didn't do it like that. Right. So, But what was my decision? Well, so first thing is that Indian Health Service provided a scholarship for medical school, and they covered 3 years of my 4 years of training. And part of that scholarship requires a payback. So for every year they cover your expenses, you work for them a year. And so they asked for 3 years, but I gave them 6 years. And that's because I was able to come back to the operating room that was closest to my home. And that was where I wanted to be anyway. So it was really sort of a win-win. I got most of medical debt taken care of, and I was able to serve. Work on, push on. Come on, just come on, a little bit harder. Come on.

no questions asked. It was yes, sir, and yes, ma'am. You never said no, you know? But you know, things are changing nowadays. It's a new day, babies. Folks want to take their own lives into their hands and make their own choices. No longer do they want to go along with the program because everybody says right. You know what I mean? Let me tell you what I'm talking about. You see,

0: $1 million into the organization last week to support the increased demand for meals and food supply after Hurricane Lala and Tropical Storm Moke. Amy Miller is the president and CEO at the food bank. She said they tried to increase the amount of food in each distribution leading up to Lala, and they gave out more than 55,000 shelf-stable meals to residents.
1: So when we think about disaster, you know, if you're having a hard time ensuring you can get food on the table for your family every night, you do not have 14-day supply of food and water to last if there is a major disaster. So it can be really hard to ask for help. But we actually have been really working to try to combat that idea that, you know, oh, the food bank is for somebody else. The food bank is for everybody. You know, safe and healthy food is a basic human right.
0: Today's drop-off is at the Kahuku Medical Center at 2:30 p.m. And tomorrow it will be at the Waianae Boat Harbor from 10 a.m. to 1 p.m. Residents on other islands can find a list of food distributions on their county's food bank's website.
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3: This is Morning Edition from NPR News. I'm Michelle Martin.
4: And I'm Leila Fadel. Filmmaker Posey Tang's documentary, American Doctor, follows three physicians on medical missions in Gaza. It opens with orthopedic surgeon Mark Perlmutter showing Tang a picture of six Palestinian babies and children lined up in a row, all killed. You say to Mark, I'm going to pixelate this already later, don't worry about it, to respect their dignity. And he tells you, you will absolutely not do that. You have to show this. Starting with that shocking image, why did you make that decision, Poe?
5: There's always such a delicate balance. You show too much and it's gratuitous. You show too little and it's not real. And it's a disservice and a huge disrespect for those who have passed on and the surviving family members. And the film is what it is because that tone was set at the very top.
4: Perlmutter, Thaed Ahmed, and Feroz Sidwa are all American surgeons who volunteer in Gaza. The film documents both the horrors they see inside Gaza and their commitment to making sure the American public knows what they witnessed.
6: This is what my tax dollars did, what your tax dollars did. They have the right to know the truth.
4: Perlmutter, Ahmed, and Tang sat down with me. I started by asking Dr. Ahmed and Dr. Perlmutter about what they saw in Gaza. And I want to warn you, they will describe the wounded they treated. We start with Dr. Ahmed.
7: Every single day, you are dealing with what we call mass casualty events, meaning that there are dozens of people coming in at one single time, and you don't have the resources to treat them. You don't have the space. So this is happening alongside a complete blockade and siege of food, medicine, water. So it was extremely difficult to work, and it was honestly these killing fields that all of us had to just bear witness to.
4: And Mark?
6: Since Gaza was 50% children, I knew that 90% of my patients would be babies. And that's in fact what we saw in the emergency room. And I've amputated hundreds of legs in my overseas mission work over 30 plus years. I've never had to amputate them without anesthesia before. The only thing they could do was sing to the baby. That's how deprived of supplies they were.
4: Walk me through why. Why there is this deprivation of supplies?
6: It's a deliberate action on part of the Israeli government. Even when we went through the second time, I was allowed to bring in zero antibiotics. Even antibiotics that I wrote for myself in case I got traveler's diarrhea were confiscated. My surgical instruments were confiscated.
4: Poe, you could have done this film entirely in Gaza, but you chose to film in their homes, film on the journey. Why did you make that choice?
5: It was very important to me and my entire team that we brought it back to the United States. Because at the end of the day, if the U.S. wanted this to stop, it could. It was so important then to live in the world of these doctors, have them come home and see the pummeling that they would continue to get from members of Congress, but also from the media.
4: Thaed, the entire film, you're unable to actually get back to Gaza. You're denied repeatedly. And you link that to your identity as a Palestinian American.
7: It's this actually devastating feeling when you are somebody that speaks the same language, has the same culture, and to understand or to hear, for example, that one of the new policies or rules that are being implemented is that the Israeli military will not allow healthcare workers whose parents or grandparents were born in Palestine. We know that when you look like your patient, when you speak the same language and you understand the cultural practices, that the outcomes are better. And so part of this is really against the best standards of practice when it comes to practicing medicine.
4: You also point out some uncomfortable truths, and one of those that it is you talking about how you feel like maybe you can't say the same things that Mark can say.
7: Yeah, I mean, I think this is something that most Palestinians can resonate pretty strongly with, and it's this idea that there has been decades of dehumanization in terms of Palestinians. And so you have to be very careful with what you're saying and how it's going to be received. And unfortunately, if you come off too strong, people will kind of buy into the stereotypes about Palestinians. And so I'm so thankful for somebody like Mark, who is willing to use his voice, is willing to use the platform that he has to speak the truth, despite the repercussions and the backlash that he may face, knowing that his voice may resonate better with other Americans.
4: What blowback have you faced? And I'll start with you, Mark, because there's also a moment in the film, too, that kind of hints at that both your being attacked as a self-hating Jewish person and being in spaces where there is anti-Semitism around the Israel-Palestine issue as you try to advocate.
8: Well, I've had friends that I've had for 20 plus years that have disowned me. I've had family members not return communication with me for several years now. Mm-hmm. I've had colleagues and blocks of patients dismiss themselves from my practice. And you reference anti-Semitism, and I would like to point out that the major cause of anti-Semitism is the equation of Zionism to Judaism. To say something that's anti-Israel is defined by them as you being anti-Semitic, when that is not the case at all. We should not use the fear of being labeled an anti-Semite as an excuse to advance the genocide.
4: That near the end of the film, you kind of wrestle with your identity.
7: This country that I belong to, that I was born in, that I was raised in, there's this cognitive dissonance that exists. My American side actively works to suppress my Palestinian identity. It's almost as if it is mutually exclusive, that I cannot be Palestinian and American. And the reason for that are the policies that my government has decided to implement and maintain for so long.
4: Mark mentioned the blowback he's faced. Have you faced blowback for your very public advocacy?
7: Of course. I mean, all the time you'll get the racist email saying, why don't you just go back to where you came from and, you know, say all sorts of really vulgar and violent things. Or you'll see somebody on social media continue to tag the Department of Homeland Security or the current administration saying, deal with this guy or deal with this pig.
4: The film has been showing at festivals for the last 8 months. Filmmaker Posey Tang says she's learned a lot from audiences.
5: A lot of people still don't really know or comprehend what is happening over there. And so whatever your thoughts are, whatever your biases are, come and watch it together and have a conversation after.
4: That's filmmaker Posey Tang, emergency physician Thaed Ahmed, and orthopedic surgeon Mark Perlmutter. The documentary American Doctor is now playing in theaters in select U.S. cities. And we will note that Israel denies it's committing genocide in Gaza. We also reached out to the Israeli government to ask if Israel has a policy of denying volunteer doctors with Palestinian heritage into Gaza. We have not heard back. This is Morning Edition from NPR News. I'm Leila Fadel.
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0: mean you at 6? Start for Koi, I'm leaving Matautia Morgan. Social media companies will need to establish an online safety regulator and a penalty regime under proposals to ban social media for under 16-year-olds. The government is pressing ahead with the proposal with legislation introduced yesterday. And Education Minister Erica Stanford said the bill would bring New Zealand into line with other countries that were placing greater responsibility on tech companies to protect children online. Prime Minister Christopher Luxon says the decision should not be a political one, as it is designed to protect children.
1: I think of the mum I recently met who lies awake at night because her daughter is being bullied online and is self-harming, unable to live up to the images that she is bombarded with every single day. I think a couple of dads that I've met who worry about who their kids are talking to and what they're actually being shown.
0: Meanwhile, ACT and New Zealand First have invoked the agree to disagree clause, meaning National will need Labour support to get the bill past its first reading. ACT leader David Seymour said protecting children online was serious, but disagreed with National's approach. Seymour poured scorn on an idea to impose financial penalties on companies that fail to comply of up to 10% of their global revenue.
2: You just have to look at the idea that the New Zealand government is going to fine a company like Meta 10% of its global revenue. That would be $33 billion, which would be great. I mean, the government would be in a massive surplus, but I don't think they're going to pay. And that small fact alone shows this is not a serious solution.
0: New Zealand First leader Winston Peters called an impromptu media conference at Parliament to respond, saying Luxon should have been more upfront with voters. Peters told media to call it a government bill and is a falsity. Ministry of Primary Industries says preparing Pacific partners for bird flu is challenging because it invokes human, animal, environmental health sectors. This comes as a new case was detected in a dead bird in Wairarapa over the weekend. However, no cases have been reported outside of New Zealand and Australia in the Pacific. MPI's Chief Veterinary Officer, Dr. Mary Van Andel, says it's quite difficult sometimes to find areas where everybody agrees on a plan of action.
3: You know, it's really important that we are communicating effectively because no society is free from mis- and disinformation, especially about infectious diseases. And then, of course, there are sometimes resource constraints.
0: Dr. Van Andel says MPI is sharing technical advice and risk assessments with 6 specific partners to support bird flu preparedness. International Travel Agency is urging the Fijian government to hold off its 5% tourism services tax, saying it would penalise visitors who have already booked their travels to Fiji. The Australian Travel Industry Association and the Travel Agents Association of New Zealand have called on the Fijian government to withhold implementing the new tax, scheduled to be effective from September the 1st. Fiji's Minister for Finance, Esram Emanuel, says the tourism services tax was introduced as part of the government's broader efforts to support Fiji Airways. And turning to sports now, and the PNG Chiefs have signed 2-time National Rugby League Premiership winner and New Zealand international Joseph Manu on a 2-year deal. Manu was the 7th player signed to the club ahead of its 2028 NRL debut, and PNG Chiefs Chief Executive Lorna McPherson says the star outside back was another significant signing for the club. She says the player's connection to the Pacific, his character, experience and standing in the game will have a profound impact on the club. Manu is currently playing for Racing 92 in the French Rugby Union. And that's PMN News at 6. For more Pacific news and sports, go to pmn.co.nz.
4: We're back!
5: Is it heavy?
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5: New week, new me. Is it a new you? I hope so.
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5: Good morning.
7: Holy smokes, man.
5: Hello, everybody. Happy Tuesday. It is August the 25th. 2026, you got Riggs and Gabs here for your new FM show.
7: Yes, indeed, man.
5: I almost forgot our name.
7: It's the Morning Shack for your Tuesday, and yes, man, so glad to be with you. All right, even though we wish it was the weekend, regardless.
5: Oh, no, we don't. I love to be here. What a privilege
7: Shut
5: it is
7: up.
5: To serve the community. Hey, I hope you're having a good morning so far. It's, man, it was quite busy on the roads this morning. Where's everybody going?
7: Everybody is you know, packing in, getting ready for work. The thing is that I feel like it's getting a bit warmer. It's not as cold.
5: We've had some nice sunny days.
7: Yeah, and like, I mean, even this morning, I got no puffer jacket. I bought my little hoodie, but you know what I mean?
5: Yeah.
7: It's not as full on as it. I feel like we're heading into summer.
5: I think it's coming early.
7: I'm happy and I'm grateful, man. We got a great show for you planned, as always, for your Tuesday. Your chance to pick up a Kara Coconut Care package today. All thanks to Kara. What we're going to do is guess what I'm eating.
5: Yes, we got Shaq's got backs, problems. And today's problem, I had to sit on it last night.
7: Oh, damn.
5: And I meant like I had to, you know, just process it and get it ready for everybody today.
7: Can't wait, man. We'd love to know what you're up to today. 466 on the text line, 0800-223-103. Let's all catch up in the next two songs, man. Here's some Drake and Shebang. It's on New. Good morning.

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Woo-hoo! 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

0: trade war, even though retaliation in this case is about as predictable as Iran's decision to close the Strait of Hormuz after the U.S. attacked. And look, retaliation can work. When China retaliated for Trump's triple-digit tariffs last year, it ultimately led to some de-escalation. So we'll see if something similar happens here.
1: And what is the status of the wider trade war?
0: Well, it's had its ups and downs. The average U.S. tariff on imports from around the world is now a little over 11%. That's about four times what it was when Trump returned to the White House last year. Some of the president's tariffs were struck down by the Supreme Court, and the administration's had to pay more than $100 billion in refunds. But they keep adding new tariffs, and as Prime Minister Carney noted this weekend, that means higher costs for U.S. consumers.
2: Canadian exports to the United States, lower costs for American families. In contrast, tariffs are taxes. Taxes which are ultimately paid by U.S. consumers.
0: The administration has tacitly acknowledged that its trade policies are raising costs for consumers. Last week, the president announced he was temporarily relaxing tariffs on imported ground beef because, of course, the high cost of hamburger and other things are a big concern for U.S. voters as we approach the midterm elections.
1: That is NPR's Scott Horsley. Scott, thank you.
0: You're welcome.
3: For more on President Trump's trade war with Canada, we're joined by Colin Robertson. He's a former Canadian diplomat who served in the U.S. He was on the team that negotiated the Canada-U.S. Free Trade Agreement in the 80s and later NAFTA. And he joins us now from Ottawa. Good morning, Colin. Thank you for being on the program.
4: Good to be with you, Leila.
3: How are Canadians you're talking to feeling after these trade negotiations failed?
4: Well, they're united behind the prime minister, and that's because of President Trump. He's probably the least popular president I've seen in my lifetime, and Canadians across the country, he's had this remarkably uniting effort, even in places like Quebec, where there was to be a referendum, perhaps, if the separatists got back into power, and in Alberta, where there is some support for joining the United States, but pretty small. Trump has had this effect when he talks about Canada as the 51st state, and you see pictures of this map with the American flag over Greenland and Canada. That's done a lot to bring Canadians together. I've never seen them quite so united. We've reclaimed our flag, which had been taken over by the sort of the convoy set who'd barricaded Ottawa a couple of years ago. Prime ministers of both conservatives and liberals have all come around to say, get out and wave your flag. And it's Canadians aren't normally flag wavers, but we are, thanks to Donald Trump.
3: Now, the Canadian Prime Minister has promised retaliatory tariffs. What kind of economic pain can Canada inflict on the U.S.?
4: Well, I think as your correspondent just pointed out, we're the biggest suppliers of fertilizer, for example, for farmers through potash in the Midwest, and that's one of Trump's core constituencies. That we could put an export tax on. We also provide a lot of energy from Alberta, oil and gas, but we also provide electricity from Ontario to the Northeast, and the premier, again, the conservative premier of Ontario, said, well, maybe we'll put a tax on that as well. So there are things that Canada could do that would hurt Canadians and hurt Americans, and not the route that Canadians want to go down. But as the prime minister said, when you're under attack, when you're in a war, you have to respond.
3: Over the weekend, the prime minister also said that America has changed and the U.S. and Canada, quote, will not return to our old relationship. Do you expect this rift to grow beyond a trade fight and to fundamentally change the U.S. relationship beyond Trump's term?
4: Well, I hope not, but I fear that could be the case. The prime minister calls it a rupture, and I thought it was more of a fracture. We'll see what happens. But you're getting a generation of Canadians now that has grown up different from when I grew up in sort of 60s and John F. Kennedy and civil rights in the United States, and that have seen sort of 9/11 and they see the ice out in the streets. I look at opinion polls, and it tells me that younger Canadians have a different view towards the United States. Since 9/11 and the border became a real border, the easy flow back and forth, because we were not just neighbors, but we were good friends. When I grew up, you'd go down and play baseball and swim tournaments and basketball tournaments and stuff, and you'd just cross the border. You didn't have to have a passport then. That's all changed now. And so Canadians are traveling less to the United States as a result of Donald Trump. And there's a sense that in our grocery stores, for example, you don't see any American booze because the premiers of the provinces, like our state governors, have taken it all off the shelves in all but two provinces, Alberta and Saskatchewan.
3: So how do Canadians see Americans and American products right now?
4: Well, Pew and Gallup have done polling, and the polling shows that, in the polling in Canada as well, and a number of polling companies show that the favorability towards the United States is as low as it's ever been. And I think that's very much a result of the Trump factor. But it's down to the point where Canadians see the United States is more of a threat to Canadian sovereignty than China or Russia, which is a real turnabout because, as you pointed out, we're not only economic partners, but we're defense allies. And we've been friends, allies, and partners is how John F. Kennedy described the relationship. And that's held true until Donald Trump.
3: Is there a possible off-ramp here?
4: Well, yes, there is an off-ramp if we can sort out our trade difficulties, and which Canadians regard as punitive.
3: That's former Canadian diplomat Colin Robertson, now with the Canadian Global Affairs Institute. Colin, thank you for your time and for your insights.
4: Thanks, Leila.
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5: Diana Washington is 68 years old and lives alone in Gary, Indiana.
6: And I never, never, never seen nothing like this.
5: Washington attended an event at a Gary park over the weekend where volunteers handed out water, food, and toiletries to those in need. When she's at home, Washington says she doesn't have much, just a few candles and flashlights. Her neighborhood and city streets are pitch black at night, making traveling challenging. But Washington doesn't feel scared. The grandmother to 8 and great-grandmother to 23 says her children stop by to make sure she doesn't go without.
6: I got family here. They keep bringing me ice and stuff, but all the stuff in the refrigerator and half of the stuff in the freezer is gone.
5: Like many here in the blue-collar, predominantly black city, purchasing a gas generator, which can be as much as $600, is out of reach. Washington says she isn't sure why there is a delay in getting power restored.
6: Everybody to blame, because the tree should have been cut down 20 years ago. The mayor is doing as much as he can.
5: The area's utility is NIPSCO, short for Northern Indiana Public Service Company. In a statement, the utility said the storm that hit was the worst outage event in the company's history.
6: I'm assuming NIPSCO is doing what they're supposed to do, but it seems like Gary is always last, and I don't understand that part. And we were the worst hit.
5: NIPSCO expects to have most of Gary's customers still without power restored by midnight Tuesday. The state's governor is urging the company to speed things up. But 70-year-old Walter Jones isn't so sure that's going to happen. He's worried Gary may be last.
7: Now we're at the 11% mark. I'm wondering if Gary's going to wind up being the 1%ers in this, and that's not cool.
5: NIPSCO is facing a class action lawsuit for not doing enough to prevent the power outage by cutting down trees and other vegetation. For NPR News, I'm Michael Puente in Gary, Indiana.
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1: And this is HPR 1 at 8:19. Hawaii County is working with cultural practitioners and experts to recover burials displaced by flooding from Hurricane Lala in Na'alehu. The county says that if you find possible human remains, follow these three steps. Stop work, don't touch, and protect the area. The county advises establishing a 10-meter buffer zone around the possible EV. Anyone who finds possible remains should call the Hawaii County Civil Defense Agency at 808-935-0031 or the police non-emergency.
2: Καφέ που
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3: Son of a has a baby. He's a baby. Fella fella is a baby. What did it all?
4: Oh, Mikey. Nano. Nano.
3: Madame.
4: Okay, Mikey.
3: Thank you. Madame.
5: Tonya.
3: Tonya. Tonya. 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What
4: did it all? Nana, Mikey.
3: Nana, Mikey. What did it all? Café Maïta. 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
1: 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Good morning, I'm Derek Malama. The back-to-back arrivals of Hurricane Lala and Tropical Storm Moke are prompting more people in Hawaii to think about their insurance coverage. HPR's Audrey McAvoy talk to the experts about whether you should buy hurricane insurance and what you need to think about when doing so.
9: Guy Enriquez lives in Kau on Hawaii Island. The 71-year-old says the volume of water that Hurricane Lane dumped on his community is the most he or anyone else he knows has ever seen.
10: We've never had floods like this where it's taking out homes, swept them away, taking people off. A lot of the homes is, you know, filled with 2 feet of mud inside.
9: Lala spared his home in Punalu'u, but he doesn't know if his insurance would have helped him if it didn't.
10: I don't even know if I have hurricane insurance. 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
9: Enriquez is not alone. 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
9: Some might be worried about how they would handle a hurricane completely flattening a home. 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
12: How prone is your area to damage in a storm? Are you in a ridge line? Are you in a valley somewhere? You know, how does that affect the way the wind or the weather gets to you?
9: Hurricane insurance covers wind damage and water damage from rain, but it doesn't cover flooding from overflowing streams or storm surge. For that, you'll need flood insurance. Thompson recommends shopping around. Some people buy policies directly from insurance companies. Others buy from agents who sell policies on behalf of insurance companies.
12: Pays to shop, the corner shop, a broker who can access several different companies and shop the risk. A great place to start is, you know, where most everybody has some kind of car insurance or something. The agent you're getting your car insurance from could probably has access to homeowners products, multiple or maybe exclusive, and then they can see what the price would be for you.
9: There are several months left in hurricane season. This could be a good reminder to explore options now. Audrey McAvoy, HPR News.
1: Moke has weakened from a tropical storm to a tropical depression, but is still influencing weather in the islands. The center of the storm is now more than 400 miles southwest of Hilo and heading west, but some rain associated with Moke is still expected to have a local impact today. Flood watch for parts of Hawaii Island has been extended through 6 o'clock tonight. 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
14: It's Morning Edition from NPR News. I'm Leila Fadel.
15: And I'm Michelle Martin. Good morning. Treasury Secretary Scott Bessent is expected to unveil another set of economic pressure tactics against Iran today.
14: President Trump promised a campaign of economic warfare and pledged to go after other countries that extend Iran a lifeline. The U.S. already has extensive sanctions on Iran, stretching back nearly five decades.
15: With us is NPR White House correspondent Emily Fang to explain what might be down the line. Good morning, Emily.
16: Good morning.
15: So there was a new round of U.S. sanctions as recently as June on any entities that helped Iran evade penalties. There's been an American naval blockade for months, cutting off most goods from the outside and blocking Iranian oil exports. What more can the U.S. actually do?
16: So what the U.S. has not really done yet, and which President Trump seemed to suggest in a post on his social media site Truth Social last week, is to put more pressure on countries and their governments who are host to entities that provide cash flow for Iran. And in an editorial published in the Financial Times on Sunday, Treasury Secretary Bessent wrote obliquely of countries which give Iran an economic lifeline and said they should, quote, consider the consequences of further doing so. Now, one of these countries, which he didn't mention specifically, was the United Arab Emirates. But this month, the UAE said it was cutting off trade with Iran. The second major country is China, especially the region of Hong Kong. And Bessent specifically criticized China last week for buying most of Iran's oil in the past.
15: So if the U.S. has had years of sanctions designed to put economic pressure on Iran, what impact have they had?
16: Right. I talked to Alan Ayer about this. He's a longtime American diplomat, and he's a former member of the U.S.'s nuclear negotiating team until 2015.
17: And when it comes to sanctions, we've done the low-hanging fruit, the mid-hanging fruit, the high-hanging fruit, the tree, you know, so there are no new sanctions that are effective.
16: So he's skeptical this economic sanctions playbook will work. Changing the Iranian regime, because when he was with the

0: control over the Strait of Hormuz, and the U.S. Navy is escorting more cargo ships through that channel, but at a really high cost. Both countries, the U.S. and Iran, claim control over the strait, but in reality, Iran still has the upper hand, and only a fraction of the oil and the ships that used to transit the strait is now making its way through. In the past, there were some diplomatic breakthroughs, like in 2015, we had something called the JCPOA, or the Iran nuclear deal, that was finalized under the Obama administration, where Iran agreed to limit their nuclear program for sanctions relief, but Trump had the U.S. withdraw from that agreement. This term, Trump has tried U.S. military pressure, you know, weeks of bombing. But we know that's not led to regime change, and now the administration is saying it's going to try economic pressure again.
1: That is NPR's Emily Fang. Emily, thank you.
0: Thanks, Michelle.
2: President Trump prides himself on being a deal maker in business and now in government. But so far, that deal making skill he brags about is not working with Iran. For more on Trump's transactional foreign policy, we've called up New York Times chief White House correspondent Peter Baker. Good morning, Peter. Thanks for being with us.
3: Oh, good morning. How are you?
2: I'm doing well. So one of Trump's frequent tactics is to make big threats to get what he wants out of the country he's negotiating with. But what he's also frequently done is back down. And he's done that repeatedly with Iran. Does that change how foreign governments are interacting with the Trump administration?
3: Well, I think it does. Yeah, I think that they've come to understand Trump's strategies here. They've seen him in action enough times that they kind of tend to discount some of the most blustery, most bombastic threats that he makes. But that doesn't mean he doesn't come follow through at some points. We've just seen that in the last few days with these tariffs in Canada. And we heard Mark Carney, the new prime minister, not so new anymore, prime minister of Canada, say that they are at war with the United States economically over these tariffs. And so there are moments when he follows through, and it creates quite a situation, even with allies.
2: Does Carney's reaction mark a shift? I mean, we saw at the start of Trump's term a lot of allies flattering and publicly praising Trump, even when he's threatening them to get what they want. Is that still the case with allies today? Or are you seeing more leaders pushing back?
3: Not with all of them anymore. I think they do. Some of them have come to experience this and recognize that flattery and you know, fawning over him and doing everything he wants isn't necessarily a strategy for success.
4: He's not. Asana kami ora dikin tapi kura aude neri ne. 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

0: shifting into a lower gear for the second half of the 8 o'clock hour. We started that set off with Cat Power doing New York, Don Henley, New York Minute, and I had a third New York song, but I actually realized I just played it last month, so we just went with two of those. Then we went with Donald Fagen, a couple of songs by him from his Nightfly release. We heard New Frontier and The Nightfly. Gallery, nice to be with you. And finish off there with another nice soft one there from Michael Franks. That was Night Moves from The Art of Tea. And you are tuned to listener-supported Manao Radio, KMNO, Wailuku Mai Hawaii. 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I'd like to give a big mahalo to Lineage Restaurant for underwriting my show. You can find out more about them at lineagemaui.com. 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
1: Continuez la soirée à 21h10 avec ce téléfilm La Fulgurie, des conseillers aux moins de 10 ans, suivi d'un magazine intitulé Justice en France, audience collectionnelle d'appel de Rennes. 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

0: FM at the beat of the Pacific with the morning shake here, Gabs and Riggs, for your Tuesday morning. Now, yesterday my son came through. I said, "Dad, guess what we learned at social science class today?" First of all, I didn't even know what social science was. We had to look that up just 10 minutes ago.
1: I know, yeah, and then you asked me and I didn't know either. We need to go back to school.
0: We both thought social science was social studies.
1: And I was like, maybe they just changed the name.
0: I don't know, and I don't think so. Well, social science is pretty much studying like the behaviours of human societies, mm-hmm. You know what I mean? How they interact with other groups, how they interact as themselves. Pretty much almost like observing, like, humanity, pretty much. And
1: so what we do every day.
0: Studying them. Pretty much, yeah, yes. What we do every single day. And he goes, yeah, at social science today, we were studying Ushgang.
1: Are you serious? Oh, my God.
0: I was going, man, that is hilarious. I go, oh, true. And he goes, yeah, yeah. And so I was like, what were you guys, like, learning about him? Like, what's that got to do with social science? And he's like, oh, you know, I'm just talking about, like, how he's able to interact with his audience. How does he do it? And that.
1: That's cool.
0: That's pretty cool, man. And, you know, we're learning about current Pacifica people at the moment in their class. And then he goes, yeah. And then when I was reading the paper, it said Ushgang interacts and collabs with many people such as Terrell Tuffer and Riga Rowell. Are you studying me too at school? It's damn
1: Ushgang.
0: I was in the study, okay? I was a part of it. Okay, did you tell your friends? Did you tell your friends that I was your dad? And then they go, and he goes, yeah, yeah. I just told one of my friends at school. And the next thing, he went and told everybody else in the class. And then the teacher was going, oh, wow, I did not know that. I was like,
1: that's so, it reminds me of, you know, when the scientists are studying the monkeys? That's the image I'm getting. The kids are looking at the monkeys, and it's you three.
0: That's so funny because, yeah, we're going to bring their whole class to our writer's room because we're all three of us are there in the same room. They can study us through the window.
1: They should do a class visit.
0: That's so cool, though. Yeah,
1: that's really cool.
0: The school, the class itself is learning about Pacifica, you know, people and their studies, man.
1: What a great teacher to bring social science, you know, to make it familiar to your audience.
0: And also, you know, the way that kids would understand it, social media, people that they see and know all the time. But yeah, man, I thought that was really, really cool. Shout out to Old Eddie College, man. When we do come back, man, I do want to know, though, what's the most expensive Uber bill that you've ever paid for, man?
1: Oh, gosh, I'm having a fight.
0: I want to see them numbers go up, man. We'll discuss it after this. Shakira, Bruno Boy, Day Day. It's on new.

0: Spring no boy. It's Dai Dai. It's our new film, The Beat of the Pacific. Gabs and Reeks here on The Morning Shack. Now, Uber driving, Uber drivers, Uber bills, all of that. Last weekend just gone, I was quite responsible. I went to my nephew's pre-ball, and it was a mean time. And so I Ubered there because I was like, oh, you know what? There's probably gonna, you know, once my nephew's gone to the ball, you know, the adults might want to have a little kick on.
1: Why are you guys drinking at, you know, the kids' pre-ball?
0: We had to chase the kids out first of all. Anyways, so I Ubered in, and I was like, it was dead on the roads. It was Saturday, like around maybe like 2 o'clock. And I was only going from Mangere to East Tamaki.
1: That's far.
0: That's not that far.
1: What's the other motorway?
0: Tell me why it cost me $50.
1: Oh yeah, that's a
0: to get there.
1: That's a, you should have just driven.
0: No, but then I knew I was gonna have a few, you know. I was preparing myself. I was like, you know what? Just in case I get a little bit of it.
1: $50 there, $50 back. That's $100.
0: Pretty much, so.
1: Oh my god.
0: So my plan was to go there and then hitch a ride with, you know, one of the fams that's driving us back to back to the hood. And so I was like, oh yeah, that'll be the plan. Anyways, I looked at the time during the night and I was like, man, there's no way anyone's going to be wanting to go home anytime soon. I want to go home now. So I smoke bombed it.

0: for the rods. It's Mucky Mucky. It's on North FM at the beat of the Pacific. Gabs and Riggs on the morning shack.
1: Shack's got backs. If you've got a problem, we try and solve it.
2: Problems, problems. They are everywhere. And boy, do we have one today. Today's problem. Who would you leave the kids with?
0: We've got a letter that came on through and said, sounds a little bit morbid, but she got put in a bit of a situation where her sibs asked her who would get her two kids if her and her husband suddenly passed away out of nowhere. Bit of context, the husband has no family members kind of to give the kids away to, and her parents are way too old to be looking after any kids at this point. Her brother, he's a dad, so he's already got kids of his own.
2: Yes.
0: Whereas the sister, she's an ECE teacher. She's dealing with babies, toddlers, kids crying all the time. You know, mm-hmm. she's looking after them often. So she's kind of like in a pickle. She's like, oh man, I didn't know who to choose. And so she wanted to throw it over to us here at the Shack community to try and come up with a solution. And it sort of reads similar to me and Gabs at the moment. You know, Gabs looks after the kids all the time. I'm a full-time dad.
2: I'm an auntie.
0: Why are you trying to pitch some more stuff?
2: I was just mentioning.
0: Okay. Well, let's head over to the
2: text. Don't you go
0: line.
2: And hold out on your kids?
0: Shut up. All right. Let's head over to the text.
2: Don't you give them hiding?
0: Did you get a restraining order in the school? Okay. Stop being silly. Let's lock in, okay? Heaps of texts to get through. Let's push, okay? I got 1,000,000% Riggs, no doubt.
2: Are you serious? What? Is that because he's rich?
0: Oh, no. Another
2: he's
0: text.
2: He's got a side hustle.
0: Another side text. The brother gets the kids. The sister looks after the kids for a job and offloads them back to the parents. Can't do that if you're a parent already.
2: Yeah, but she'll switch up differently when it comes to they become.
0: I'm with ya. Sorry, Gabs, but I'm gonna have to go with Riggs to watch the kids.
2: This is all the boys.
0: I choose Riggs. Also, I choose the brother with the kids. Due to the fact that you can't clock out as a father, it's 24/7. The ups, the downs, it doesn't stop. Whereas an ECE teacher, you can clock out.
2: He's already got his own kids to worry about.
0: We're talking about who is better suited to look after the kids, not who should get the kids because she doesn't have kids. Another text here. I believe in experience, not gender. So I think mothers know their children best and the fathers next. Okay.
2: Damn.
0: Gabby for the win.
2: You.
0: By the way, because Regan is too old. Damn, okay. The guy is the best choice. He is a father by experience. Also, a child always needs a father figure in their life.
2: You know, there's lots of kids out here. Their dads run away.
0: See what happened.
2: Riggs runs away from his kids.
0: I was missing for a few years, but I came back. It looks like that is kind of settled
2: so
0: there,
2: shook
0: man.
2: If the majority rules. You'd give your kids to you?
0: No, I mean, well, it's the brother. She's not. It's not necessarily me, but yes, the brother should be getting the kids due to the fact that, yes, he is a dad already. He knows what it takes to look after and raise kids, whereas the sister. Yes, that was a great comparison. As an ECE teacher, you kind of clock out from the kids. You get to go live your life and do your own thing.
2: Yeah, but it'll be so different when they become your own kids.
0: Yeah,
2: and can I just say, I already know the brother's not going to look after the kids. His wife is. See?
0: Your chance to pick up a Kara Coconut Care Package. The best coconut water, coconut milk, coconut cream. We'll let you know how you can pick that up after this one here. Standard. It's back to you. Featuring Evander. It's on New.

0: Mais oui, oui, les quatre saisons de Vivaldi, j'aime pas le classique. Ah oui, ça j'aime bien. Ah oui, voilà.
1: Donc, oui. Dionne went
2: to the bookstore. Alphabetically, the paranormal section was right next to physics.
3: She began devouring those books as well, which revealed to her how the science of light could explain things she'd seen in the real world, like how a glass of water can split a sunbeam and scatter rainbows across a room.
2: That was just very beautiful and mysterious to me.
3: This love of light stayed with Dionne. She began considering how sunlight has shaped the chemistry of our planet. Think photosynthesis or the proteins in our eyes. And she came to wonder whether she could harness light somehow.
2: Basically do what nature does so well, creating valuable chemicals sustainably.
3: For centuries, people have taken a blunt force approach to making the molecules and materials they want, using lots of energy to crank the heat and pressure to force atoms together or break them apart.
2: You can think about kind of temperature and pressure as a chemical sledgehammer.
3: Dionne wanted to try something rather different, using light as a kind of chemical scalpel.
2: A tool that allows you to very precisely control what atoms and molecules are doing to create exactly the product you want and very little of the products you don't want.
3: Dionne, who's now at Stanford University, escorts me into her lab space. Lin Yuan, one of her researchers, shuts the lights off.
4: So I'm going to show you a quick demo.
3: He's converting ethane into ethylene, a gas that's used to make all sorts of plastics, says Dionne.
2: But that is a process that usually requires hundreds, if not thousands, of degrees and comes from burning fossil fuels.
3: Yuan demonstrates that traditional approach by firing up the reaction in a small metal and glass chamber. A computer displays the resulting products. There's some ethylene, of course, but there's a whole lot of waste, including greenhouse gases like methane and CO2.
2: You're literally just almost obliterating everything and then just getting a small fraction of the product that really matters.
3: The story's wholly different with light, which the researchers deliver with a low-powered laser. Here's how it works. Dionne uses nanoparticles, metal atoms arranged in a particular shape, like a prism. When she illuminates the particles, the laser light concentrates at specific places in that atomic lattice, at the tip, say, or along the edges. That pushes the electrons of the metal around in just the right way so they can help make or break bonds, precisely forging the desired molecule. It's a technique that Dionne and one of her graduate students, Amy McEwen Green, are also applying to fertilizer, which is made by converting nitrogen gas into ammonia, a chemical reaction responsible for about 2% of all global greenhouse gas emissions.
5: Roughly 50% of the nitrogen atoms in your body and in my body came from food that was grown using synthesized fertilizer.
3: Assuming the light that Dionne's using is powered by renewables, she and her team can run the same reaction at room temperature and under normal pressure without any net emissions.
2: That is exactly what we are now trying to scale up.
3: Which Dionne says may only be a few years off. When Dionne was watching The X-Files as a girl, she never could have imagined her current field of inquiry.
2: I thought initially the only type of researcher you could be was one that researched the paranormal and aliens.
3: Now Dionne's studying her own set of mysteries.
2: In many ways trying to see what can't easily be seen.
3: By shining a light on a new way of doing chemistry. Ari Daniel, NPR News.
6: You're listening to All Things Considered from NPR News. President Trump is using an unusual report from the Census Bureau to renew false claims of widespread illegal voting by non-citizens. NPR has learned the analysis that he's relying on has ties to a think tank aligned with Trump. And both data and election experts say that the report's conclusions are questionable. NPR's Hanzi Lo Wang has this report.
7: Many past studies and audits show illegal voting by non-U.S. citizens is incredibly rare. But in these final months before the midterm election,
8: we are releasing the results of a stunning investigation by the Department of Homeland Security.
7: President Trump and officials like Homeland Security Secretary Mark Wayne Mullen

0: have been releasing a lot of numbers about non-citizen voting, with little details about how they were produced.
1: One thing that I love about numbers and I love about facts is they don't lie.
0: The latest number is over 24,000. That's how many non-citizens allegedly voted illegally in the 2020 presidential election, according to a highly unusual report from the Census Bureau. That number translates to less than 0.02% of more than 128 million voter records that this report says were compared with government files. But it doesn't say who at the Bureau did the comparing.
2: It doesn't mention which division produced it, who the authors were.
0: Amy O'Hara is a data scientist who once led the Census Bureau's research on matching data records to produce statistics.
2: It is light on details about the data sources that were used. And so I've got a lot of questions about how the matching was done.
0: Matching of different kinds of records, that's known to be an especially hard way to produce accurate numbers. In this case, the Census Bureau report used voter records from a firm called DataClear. Carolyn Carlson started the firm, and she says the voter file was part of a 2024 contract for improving surveys and the census.
3: Was there any indication that it would be used to look for non-citizen voting?
4: It is not in the 2024 documentation.
0: NPR has learned the report's analysis was not done by career civil servants, and the team behind it included individuals affiliated with the America First Policy Institute, a think tank started by officials from Trump's first administration. That's according to a Census Bureau employee who NPR agreed not to name because they fear retaliation at work. Spokespeople for the Bureau and the think tank did not respond to requests for comment.
5: I'm very concerned, very disturbed.
0: Robert Santos was director of the Census Bureau during the Biden administration. Santos has called for the Bureau to remove the non-citizen voting report from its website.
5: The scientific reputation of the Bureau has been beyond reproach. And as long as that document sits on the Census Bureau's website, that's no longer the case.
6: It is a confusing time for the public.
0: Misty Hegenis is a former Census Bureau economist. One of her research papers is cited in the report. But Hegenis says she wonders if the report went through the same layers of review and testing that are required for research from civil servants.
6: I think it is really hard for the public to trust what's coming out of the administration, the data that they're seeing. And I think it's more important now than ever to question what is coming out.
0: More reports on non-citizen voting may be coming soon from the administration. The Census Bureau's report calls itself a, quote, beginning analysis. And after the Bureau checks more voter records, Trump said on social media that the final number of alleged non-citizen voters in 2020 will, quote, explode. Anzila Wong, NPR News.

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1: 48 after the hour now, time for a look at the news from the Guam Daily Post. Off a day, I'm Jefferson Cronin. The woman suing the Guam Visitors Bureau over alleged sexual harassment by its former president and CEO has withdrawn her motion to serve GVB board chair George Chu by publication or mailing, stating that Chu's attorney agreed to accept service for his client. The woman, identified as Jane Doe in court documents, asked the district court to allow service to Chu to be made by publication in a newspaper and by mailing, alleging that Chu could not be found on Guam or was concealing himself to avoid service after multiple failed service attempts. Chu opposed the motion, alleging that the process server for the plaintiff had not made a good faith attempt to serve him. Two tropical systems are steering clear of Guam and the CNMI this week, but the National Weather Service says the bigger concern is the rain buildup behind them, with flooding and mudslides possible by midweek. The Weather Service warns of heavy rainfall accumulating from Wednesday through Friday as reinvigorated monsoon trough moves through the region. Forecasters estimate 4 to 6 inches of rain for Guam and Rota, with isolated totals up to 10 inches, and 3 to 5 inches for Saipan and Tinian, with isolated totals up to 8 inches. For more details on these and other stories, please go to postguam.com. 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

That's Glenn Ingram and Too Many Chiefs, Not Enough Indians. Also heard from Lonnie Lee, I Found a New Love. It's coming up to 5 minutes to seven. We'll have National Air News coming in at 7 o'clock. To take us there, here's Bill Haley and the Comets.

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2: In Denver, I'm Amy Scott, in for Kai Rizdal. It is Monday, August 24th. Good to have you with us. President Trump threatened to impose more tariffs on Canadian imports today after trade talks fell apart over the weekend. On Saturday, a 50% tax took effect on hundreds of Canadian imports: plywood, furniture, sports equipment, yes, including hockey sticks. Canada promised dollar-for-dollar retaliation, and now the Trump administration says it will raise tariffs on Canadian cars, trucks, auto parts, and steel starting in January. All caught up? Well, one Canadian export that has so far stayed relatively out of the fray is oil. Millions of barrels of Canadian crude are sent to U.S. refineries each day, a mutually beneficial relationship that may be starting to wear thin. Marketplace's Elizabeth Trovall has more.
3: The U.S. depends heavily on Canadian crude oil, much of it coming from Alberta's oil sands. Susan Bell is with Rystad Energy.
4: The U.S. imports, well, gosh, 4 million barrels a day of Canadian crude oil, and it comprises a very significant proportion of the heavy crude oil diet that the Mid-Continent refineries have gotten very used to.
3: A lot of U.S. refineries were actually specifically tailored to process the heavy crude that Canada produces. As for Canadian oil producers,
5: You got to have a market to sell stuff in.
3: Charles Mason is with the University of Wyoming.
5: If they can secure contracts to deliver stuff to U.S. refineries, that's a very useful market for them.
3: Around 90% of their crude oil export market. These neighboring countries rely on each other, says Kevin Byrne with S&P Global Energy.
6: The U.S. providing Canada with security of demand. The U.S. is the largest consumer of heavy sour crude oil in the world. And Canada correspondingly providing security of supply.